0: And folks, that was Exile with Kiss You All Over.
1: What a great tune.
0: Man, that is, man, they're a great band. We've been fortunate enough to get to work with them several times, and I've actually had a couple of them at the distillery when we've had Riders Nights. So, yeah, they're just a bunch of great guys.
1: You know, you might want to be keeping your eyes and ears open.
0: What's that?
1: Because Exile is coming to the Georgia Fall Festival with the Bellamy Brothers, so they might just be making their way through your doors.
0: Oh, and how was he?
1: Yeah.
0: Oh, I didn't know that. That's cool.
1: You need to go. You need to call them up.
0: Yeah.
1: Call them up. Just say, hey, guys, come on in.
0: Yeah. What are you doing?
1: Have some shine.
0: Have some shine.
1: Yeah. Have some shine. Have a time.
0: Have some shine and have a time. There you go. Yeah. So man, the Fall Festival's at what, in October?
1: That tune is just, that's a classic. Yeah. I mean, you know, because it crossed over, man. It was huge.
0: Now tell me something. The original version of Kiss You All Over did not have the singer that's with them now, right? There was another singer. Because if you listen to it, there's two versions of it. There's one from back in the 70s when that was a smash.
1: Yeah.
0: And then, what's his name? The lead singer, the group now, which was J.P. Pennington.
1: There we go. Yeah.
0: But the original guy with J.P. Pennington back in 78 was Jimmy Stokely.
1: There you go.
0: Right? And he left the band in 1980.
1: Yes.
0: See, we're just full of information.
1: Yes.
0: Knowledge that you can
1: pass along in actually innocuous conversation.
0: Yeah.
1: There you go.
0: And then after when Jimmy Stokely left, then it was J.P. Pennington and Les Taylor.
1: There you go.
0: So...
1: And more. You know what, though? I mean, I love the original, but I also like the new one, too. I mean,
0: I do, too. Yeah. Anything they do, I like.
1: And they actually got together with Trace Adkins and put a version of that on one of Trace's albums.
0: Oh, they did? Now I didn't know
1: that. Yes, they did.
0: Wow.
1: See?
0: Okay.
1: Yeah. Another piece of Granddaddy Mims' innocuous conversation while you take a sip.
0: Yep.
1: Pass that along to your friends and family.
0: There you go. So, yeah, that was Exile with Kiss You All Over, which was my favorite Exile song. But then we had the Gentle Giant, as they call him, Don Williams, with Rake and a Ramblin' Man, and a double shot. We started the Hour 2 segment one off with Miss Dolly Parton with It's All Wrong, But It's All Right. And then started off with Heartbreaker.
1: Nice.
0: Yeah, right here on Moonshine Mountain Country Saturday Night. 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
2: 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All right, folks, welcome back to on hour two of Moonshine Mountain Country Saturday night. Here's some places where I'm going to be over the next few months. Of course, you know, said earlier, we're going to be at Granddaddy Mims in Blairsville October the 10th for the 10th anniversary celebration and sorghum stomp. And then October 24th, we'll be at the Moonshine Festival at our Dawsonville location. I'll be playing there for a couple hours, like from 1 to 3, I think, on Saturday the 24th. And then, let's see, I'll be up in on Halloween, I'll be up in Raleigh, North Carolina. And then November 7th, I'm with the Wailers, Waymore's Outlaws, at Chiefs on Broadway in Nashville. You can get your tickets. You can go to TommyTownsendMusic.com, get your tickets there. And let's see, that's about it for this year. So, you know,
3: and then you can enjoy the holiday.
2: 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I'd say maybe by the next show we do, those things will be just about ready to rock and roll.
3: Man, that'll be fine. Well, good for you.
2: Yeah, yeah. And then with the Wayland Band, we're doing a licensing deal with Star Vista Music, which is part of Warner Music Group.
3: Okay.
2: And with some of the things that we've written, some of the older stuff. So that'll be coming out probably after the first year. So keep an eye out on that, too. But y'all stay right with us right here on Moonshine Mountain Country Saturday night. I'm your host, Tommy Townsend, and along with Mr. Steve Nichols.
3: All right. Well, let's get this hour rolling.
2: Yeah.
3: What do you got?
2: Crystal Gale, Talking in Your Sleep.
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0: All right, folks, that was the mighty Merle Haggard with It's Been a Great Afternoon. The Statler Brothers with Do You Know You Are My Sunshine. I started singing that one, didn't I?
1: You did.
0: And Eddie Rabbit with You Don't Love Me Anymore. Miss Loretta Lynn, Out of My Head and Back in My Bed, or Back in My Bed and Out of My Head, however you want to interpret that one.
1: There you go.
0: And we started things off with Loretta Lynn's sister, Crystal Gale, with Talking in Your Sleep. Hey, stay right with us here on Moonshine Mountain Country. We are coming up for our last segment of the evening, so y'all stay right with us. Don't go away. 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

0: And that was Tom T. Hall with What Have You Got to Lose? And my mentor, friend, what have you, Mr. Waylon Jennings with a Granddaddy Mims double shot with Don't Y'all Think This Outlaw Bitch Done Got Out of Hand? And Mamas Don't Let Your Babies Grow to Be Cowboys. And then before that, hitting the sauce a little bit too hard.
1: Yeah,
0: we had Waylon's duet partner, Willie Nelson, with Blue Skies and Georgia On My Mind. And then we started things off with Mr. Johnny Paycheck, Take This Job and Shove It.
1: You know, what a great tune.
0: Oh, it's a great tune.
1: Great tune. Great tune. And then a double shot to end things up.
0: Yeah.
1: By the way, you do have a story about this outlaw bitch guy.
0: Yeah, I do. I forgot about that. Yeah, this... So what happened was back in, I guess it was maybe 1977, the feds followed a package into American Studios there on Music Row by Waylon's office and came in and, you know, needed to search the premises. And Richie Albright was there and they said, you got a warrant. Well, they did. And so in the studio, when, you know, you got the control room, and you got the studio where you sing, play, and everything. And there's a window that divides the two. So Richie was producing the record. And I think they said they was actually working on a Hank Williams Jr. record, and he was recording "Storms Never Last" that Jesse had written. So when the feds came in, Richie just kind of leaned his elbow back on the talk button, because there's a talk button where you could talk back from the control room to the singers or players.
1: And
0: in the
1: studio. Leaned on it so it would
0: and
1: stay
0: he,
1: open.
0: He leaned on it so Waylon would hear the whole conversation. Well, they said Waylon used to keep cocaine, you know, just in every pocket. So he's throwing everything behind the bass, you know, and it's going down behind the baseboards. And Richie said, excuse me, I got to go to the restroom. And they wanted to come to the restroom with him. Well, Richie said, no, you can come to the restroom. I mean, Richie went in there, and a few seconds later, you just heard the flush. And the flush. And there's about $20,000 worth of cocaine went down the toilet. And they didn't find nothing.
1: Well, it's kind of hard to find it when it's down the toilet.
0: Yeah, but somehow they went to court and had to get an attorney. And I can't remember the whole story, but this is the gist of it. And so they're in there talking about strategy and how they're going to kind of figure things out in court and everything. So Waylon said, man, told the attorney, I got a song called Don't You Think This Outlaw Bitch Done Got Out of Hand, you know. And the attorneys wasn't very happy about that song. But as you know, it turned out okay.
1: It turned out just fine.
0: Yeah, it made a hit, and Waylon and the boys, you know, they got off their deal, and all was good.
1: All is right with the world.
0: Yeah, and there's a bit more of country music history for you that y'all may not know about. But, hey, thank y'all so much for hanging out with us here on Moonshine Mountain Country Saturday night on 103.9 and 94 FM, Blue Ridge and Blairsville, and streaming on mountaincountryradio.com. I'm your host, Tommy Townsend, with the producer in here, Steve Nichols. 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Y'all be back next Saturday night. We'll see you then down the road.
1: And hopefully, if you're not, come on out to Granddaddy Mims,
0: because
1: it's the 10th anniversary soiree.
0: Soiree, yeah. Shindig, soiree, whatever
1: Shindig,
0: you want to call it.
1: Shindig, party, soiree.
0: The party soiree.
1: Maybe there'll be a line dance or two.
0: Yeah, or a square dance.
1: Or a square dance. Got a square dance caller?
0: No.
1: Okay.
0: But we'll figure it out.
1: All right. Square dance callers. You can call us here at the station or call Tommy Townsend at Granddaddy Mims.
0: Yep.
1: Hey, you have a good one. We'll see you next week.
0: All right. Thank you, folks. 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

0: Yeah, Zach Top headed south of Sanity. 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
3: Killing Me, actually, I wrote here at the ranch as well. I just kind of run around hunting. We're actually in the middle of another song, and I started playing that melody just kind of out of nowhere, and I stopped both of them, and I said, this melody, I don't know where this just came from, but we got to chase it. Whenever that just kind of fell out of my brain and chased that whole idea, and turned out to be a great song on the record.

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majority of the case of country music versus any other music on the radio. 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

Yeah, I hate to see you go, but love to watch you leave. Great stuff there, old Josh Ross. Hate how you look. Moving on. It's Con Man taking good care of you on a Saturday night, folks. Batten down the hatches and hang on to your butts. Here we go. Another power-packed hour lined up. Boston on the way from Stella Lefty. Kenny Chesney lined up. And this one from Luke Combs.

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0: 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It's Brantley Gilbert, and you just heard my new song, Good Damn. Thanks
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0: for
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0: 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It's Tucker Wetmore, and that was my new song. Who told
1: From
0: you
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0: you never thought you'd be such a wonderful, irresistible human being listening to all this great country music. But we have always had faith in you, and you are killing it. So how about another song?
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0: That's Luke Combs, Rethink Some Things. I'm Rich Krieger. Corey Kent coming up next.
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That's Jordan Davis and Turn This Truck Around. I'm Rich Krieger. Coming up, Riley Green serenades someone's grandma. Here's Thomas Rhett.

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0: He wrote it specifically as a tip of the hat to Toby Keith. 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

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Yeah. 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
3: Good morning to you, North Georgia, and it's looking like we've got a bit of a soaker on our hands here. Scattered rain showers, and you know what you're going to notice as well? Cooler. So as we're getting the morning underway, know that there could be some more travel time with the wet weather, and highs later only around 70. I am Georgia meteorologist Holly Estrano in the GNN Weather Center.
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Butch who came forward this morning. So we all have news from week to week. Some of it's good, some of it's bad. My brother Butch has come to ask if the elders of the church would pray over him, anoint him as Lord. The Bible says in the book of James that

So good to be here this morning. Since everybody that's come out, this is thrilled to have you. Thank you so much for choosing to come out and worship with us this morning. We certainly welcome your presence, and we thank you. Appreciate the service that's already been done this morning. Scripture has been fulfilled in your witness. Bible says, come in his presence with thanksgiving and psalms. That's been done. Book of James says, any sick among you, let him call for the elders of the church. That's been done. His word is very important in today's time. And I'm afraid that we don't give it the justice that it deserves and the credibility. I think that sometimes we try to water it down and try to manipulate it to fit our own agendas and our own needs. But I promise you today, if God said it, that's the way it will be. And there's nothing you and I can do that would change that. He told Nicodemus, you must be born again. And friend, if we get the glory, it'll be through the regeneration of our spirit, the death of the flesh, and the raising of the spirit. That's a fact. That's a fact. But I feel today, and you pray for me for just a minute. I won't hold you long. I know it's a beautiful day. Everybody wants to get out and enjoy the day. But in the book of Isaiah chapter 1, I'd like to look at this just for a second. But before I do, I want us to agree on something, if we can. There is a land beyond this land. Jesus said, I go to prepare a place for you, that where I am, there ye may be also. And so here, when we close our eyes in death, it's not done. It's not over. There is life beyond life as we know it here. I need you to understand that, and I hope that we can agree on that, that there is a heaven. According to what the Bible says in the book of Isaiah, that it's never entered in to the heart of man what God has in store for those that love him. Jesus told the thief on the cross, today you'll be with me in paradise. He rose and ascended and went into the heavens. And I need us to understand that as important as this life may seem, that the upcoming time is way more important. We're talking about an eternity. This life is like a vapor. It's here for a minute and then it's gone. And we have no control over meeting our appointed time. I don't care what degrees you have, how healthy you may be, when God makes that call, you will answer it. I don't care how far technology develops and AI takes us and the medicine. It makes no difference when God says, then we're leaving this world. There's not a machine can keep us here. And I feel like that we as a church have done a real injustice to a lost world. I feel like that we take for granted that everybody that is here gathered this morning is on their way to heaven. We take for granted that based on testimonies and character of life and things of that nature. We assume that everybody is on their way to heaven, when we take no thought that there are those
that have probably never heard the gospel. And when I say that, the Bible says, he that hath an ear to hear, let him hear. We might have been to church all our life, but we've never heard the gospel. Having eyes but can't see, having ears but can't hear, never heard the gospel. So today, I tell you, and it's those folks that I would really like to talk to this morning, regardless of where you might be, where you might be listening from. I want to talk to you this morning because there's not a doubt in my mind that you have tried every way in the world to find a peace for your soul and have yet to find it. We are a restless nation. And the reason that we are so restless is because we have no peace. We have no contentment. We have no joy. And the only place that we can find any of those is in Christ Jesus. Come unto me, all ye that labor and are heavy laden. He said, I will give you rest. And that's the only place that we can find it. But yet, we I don't want to sound harsh this morning, but we will attend church and think we're doing God a service. We think we're doing the community a service. So it don't bother us to attend church. It don't bother us to sing in the choir. It don't bother us because we feel like that at some point we're doing something right. But according to what the Bible says, as Jesus told them, they'll say unto me in that day, Lord, Lord, have we not prophesied in thy name? Have we not cast out devils in thy name? And he will say unto them, depart from me, because I don't know who you are. If you and I make it, I want to say make it because the Bible teaches me that if the righteous scarcely be saved, where shall the ungodly and the sinner appear? I want to tell you right now, it's not by the skin of our teeth, it's by the blood of Jesus Christ, and that's the only way. It's not of any work that I can do. I can add nothing to what God has already done. I have to cling and believe in the doings of my Lord and Savior Jesus Christ, my friend, to stand and be justified in the sight of a holy God. There is nothing about me that is righteous, nothing about you, but that Jesus Christ done is honored by the Father as a sacrifice, and he has given him a name that's above every name, and whosoever shall call on that name shall be saved. So we've done a terrible injustice to a lost world by assuming that everybody's saved, and we don't want to get involved enough in the religion to question or ask or anything like that. But I love you, church. It's time somebody got involved in it. Somebody has to take a stand according to what the scripture says again in the book of Isaiah. Blessed is the feet of those that bring the good tidings. The one that's talking about hope. Do you think that in America today that there are cities, apartments, countrysides, and rural towns that have lost all hope? There is single mothers. There are single fathers. There are folks that are so mixed up they don't know what's coming next. All they know is the situation that they're in is hopeless. I'm telling you, they need the good news, the gospel of Jesus Christ. I don't know who's going to give it to them. Who's going to let them know? We just always took for granted, and we will. Friend, I love you, but we'll take for granted everything's all right in everybody else's house until we get news that this young man committed suicide and that young lady overdosed. I'm telling you, it's happening in the church parking lots. Something needs to be done, don't it? Somebody needs to stand up and say something. But yet we're afraid that we might offend or we might hurt someone, hem them up
in an emotional cage, and they don't want to come to church no more. So we don't want to shine a light. Listen, it ain't me shining no light, and it ain't you shining no light. The Holy Ghost of God, I want to tell you, there's a light come into this world, and men ran from it because they love darkness rather than light. And church, we've sat in the dark too long. It's time to let our light so shine before men. So there's a heaven as soon as you close your eyes in death. If you're born of the Spirit of God, to be absent from the body is to be present with the Lord. There are bodies celestial and there's bodies terrestrial. This one here is flesh. It will go back to the dust from whence it came. But that spirit will be required of God. And lost man today, I need to tell you something. You wasn't born by no mistake. No. You was born for a purpose of God. However, you have chose not to believe in the Lord Jesus Christ. Oh, I want to tell you, when you die, it's not over for you neither. It's not over for you. The Bible says the rich man died and lifted his eyes in hell. A place of torment, torment forever and ever. Listen, lost man, today you don't want to go there. I heard a man say this morning, wouldn't condemn it, nor wouldn't be contrary to it or anything like that. He said, "This people, they don't believe like we believe." I don't know how you believe this morning, and you don't know how I believe. I'm talking about Rudolph, and I'm talking about Comet and Cupid, and I'm talking about all the Easter Bunny can bring and all them. You don't know how I believe, but in order to get to heaven, I must believe in the name of the only begotten Son of God. I don't care who you are. I don't care what kind of hijab you wear, what kind of little bucket on the back of your head. Don't matter to me what you wear. If you get to heaven, you'll believe in Jesus Christ, or you're not going to make it there. You're not going to make it there. So what if we assume then that just because somebody appears religious, that, you know, surely they're going to be okay. Surely they are. I mean, is not Allah a God? No. Is not Krishna some kind of something that I can lean on to get there? The Church of the Living God today thinks all roads is going to lead to the same place. As long as you believe in something, you're going to make it. I'm here to tell you today that ain't true. It's not. There's only one name given whereby men must be saved. And we must come to that saving knowledge of Christ Jesus. The problem is, in the book of Isaiah chapter 1, verses 19 and 20, you can look at it. Only one I'm going to read this morning or try to quote, you read over it. He said, "If you be willing and obedient, you'll eat of the good of the land." We're not willing, nor are we obedient. But yet we still want to get there. I believe all the children of Israel, Brother Joey, they all wanted to see that promised land. They all wanted to go there and experience the goodness of God. But not all of them went. Not all of them went. There are those, I'm telling you, my friend, many are called, but few are chosen. There's only a few that are going to be willing and obedient. When I say willing, what does that mean? That means willing to yield yourself into the will of God. You have to deny yourself. I know that we're sitting there this morning, we're thinking, you know, I need joy. I need peace. I need Jesus. But yet our pride will not allow us to become willing to turn our life over to Him. If you don't put your all on the altar, you ain't putting nothing on the altar. God won't take 50% of your life.
Well, Lord, just let me continue to live the way I want to live, and this, all I want is an assurance I'm going to heaven. I want to tell you, my friend, you can't put a condition on God. God's already said it had to be like this. Except a man be born again, he cannot see the kingdom of God. And I want to tell you, and I love you today, we've got some of the funniest ideas. Some of the strangest ways of thinking. Our churches are full today. Can I say this? And I love you. Our churches are full today of those that don't meet the criteria. Oh, I love it. I love it today. I don't meet the criteria of having the character of a disciple, and yet we will put them teaching our children on how to live. What are you talking about, preacher? I'm talking about you take two men are standing arm in arm calling each other a partner. I don't know how you feel about that. I love you. You're welcome here today, gay man. I thank you for being here. But I want to tell you, you ain't preaching this morning. It ain't happening. We got to get some things ironed out. We got to get some things straightened out, because that you're involved in, that unconventional lifestyle that you're involved in, according to the book of Romans chapter 1, that's an abomination in the sight of God. I don't live in a house where I can throw rocks. I don't live in a house because I'm a sinner. Just the chiefest of all I am. But praise his holy name. If you've been born again, you are a new creature. Them old fleshly desires. And I love you today, and I appreciate you being here. Our church is just full, and can I just use an example now? When I say this bench, I'm not talking about anybody on that bench. I'm talking about, let's just say for a minute, that there's a man on this bench sitting beside his wife. Yeah, but let's say on this bench right here, that's his girlfriend. That's wrong. But yet our churches are full of it. And I tell you, and I love you, and let's go just a little further, can I? We got a young lady right here. She's a teenager. She's, I think, maybe in the 10th grade. And when I say that, now there ain't nobody sitting here, I'm just pointing the finger to a bench, okay? Maybe in the 10th grade. All of a sudden, she comes up, and she's expecting. Mama, how unfortunate. Well, not according to the church. No. Not according to the church. That's the best thing ever happened. No, we're going to give teas. We're going to celebrate. We're going to do everything we can except get on our knees and tell the devil to leave our kids alone. We're going to do everything we can to promote that when God does not condone it. I'm telling you, and I love you today, there's things going on in the house of God that shouldn't be going on in the house of God. And it's not because we don't know no better. It's because you and I have chosen, I've said this before, bear with me, we have chosen to disciple the lost rather than to share the gospel and have people be saved. It's easier to get a drunk. You say, well, preacher, surely a drunk is might be a bad thing, but still, you can be born again and be a drunk. You can be born again and be a lot of things, but I tell you what, if you're born again, there'll be remorse for it, and you'll change your ways. But according to what the Bible says, I believe it's in Galatians, it might be Colossians, but he's talking about the effeminate, a railer, a drunkard, an idolater. He said, of such to which I've told you as in time before, they shall not inherit the kingdom of God. So that born again experience is going to change your life. It's going to change the direction of your life. If you continue to live in the same way that you're living after you have experienced and submitted yourself to God, something didn't happen. How can that be, preacher? I come to an altar. I pray. And I stand up, but I go back to living the same way. Well, that's what the Bible says. If you be willing,
and obedient. There's been people that's come to an altar just to see what color socks preacher had on. There's been people come to an altar simply because their mama told them to. They come to an altar because their cousin came before them. They came to an altar for whatever reason other than the reasoning of God. And I want to tell you something. If you come to an altar of repentance, you'll do it under the leadership of the Holy Ghost before it'll do you any good. How do I know that the Holy Ghost, pray for me this morning, I know it's been long. How do I know that the Holy Ghost is dealing with me to come to an altar? I want to tell you something. The first thing God will do if he wants to save you is he will break you where you are. He'll break you right where you are. How do I know that? Because the book of Psalms says this, the Lord is nigh unto them of a broken heart. I tell you, I love you. You might think, well, I rushed down to an altar and I got saved and I jumped up and I was laughing when I went down and I was laughing when I come up. No, you didn't get it, brother. You didn't get it. By what authority can I say that? The Lord is nigh unto them of a broken heart and saveth such as be of a contrite spirit. God will break you when he starts talking to you. And then whenever you're willing, then you'll step out and you'll know beyond doubt that you're a lost person. And you'll know that the only hope that you have in shunning hell and gaining heaven is in Christ Jesus. And the gospel says all you have to do is believe on him and call on him. And you're willing and you come and you kneel down and you call out to God for mercy and beg him for compassion. And I'm telling you, there is a burden that you went down with that only God can remove when he cleanses you. Isaiah chapter 1, before verse 19, God said this, come, let us reason together, saith the Lord, though your sins be as scarlet. He said, I make them white as wool. Only God can do that. I can tell you, Ricky, all day, that I don't care, it don't matter. I love you, I forgive you. All this is good, but it's not going to help your heart, not one bit. But when God erases that and the blood of Jesus covers that, you are then left with a peace that passeth all understanding. And so we have done a terrible injustice. We look at our kids and we've tried to put age limit on it somehow. I would never do that. I believe a man can be saved, a lady can be saved when God deals with them to be saved. That might sound terrible, I don't know. But if you've ever had the God to move on your heart, you know exactly what I'm talking about. You know, you can't come just because vacation Bible school teacher said you needed to. You got to come because God said you need to. And so we've done a terrible injustice and we've told the kids that, well, you're 12 now, you need to be saved. That ain't right. That ain't right. Don't never tell a young man at what age it needs to come to know Jesus. I've seen them come young and I've seen them come old. But I want to tell you something. Them old boys that worked in that vineyard, some came in the middle of the day, some come in the evening, some came in the morning. But they all got paid the same thing. Yeah, I'll go to heaven when I die, don't you? I want to go to heaven when I die. Praise his name. But we have tried to make sure that our children are okay, that they've come. I love you, Mom and Dad, but I want to talk to you this morning. I appreciate you bringing them. I do. But I want to ask you, just like Elisha asked the woman that was riding that donkey. Oh, he told Gehazi's servant, he said, go out there. He said, I want you to ask that woman, is it well with you? Is it well with your husband? Is it well with your child?
I'm asking you this morning, is it well with you? In your heart of hearts, can you turn around and see your spouse, one you've been married to for years or maybe just weeks, can you turn to him and say, hey, when my time comes, don't you worry about me, because I know Jesus. Can you do that this morning? Is it well with you? Wives, can you turn to your husband and say, honey, don't worry about me. I know where I'm going, and I'm going to heaven. Oh, my friend, I believe our homes would be different if all the moms and dads could say that. Our homes would be different. But I'm going to ask you this morning, if you're willing and obedient, that obedience comes in the drawing of God. He said, I'm going to draw you with cords of love. God's not pulling you to zap you. God's not pulling you to harm you. Jesus didn't come into the world to condemn the world. He came in the world that the world through him might be saved. For God so loved the world. So he draws us with cords of love to grant us eternal life if we'll believe on him. You cannot earn that, friend. That is a free gift of God. We're going to stand this morning. And I'm going to ask you, if you're willing, can I say this as they come and get a hymn of the song? That next verse down said, but if you refuse and rebel, if you refuse and rebel, a lot of us will spite the Spirit of grace. We'll argue with God as God moves upon our heart. And our pride will not allow us to become willing. Now, when that happens, preacher, what's going to happen if that happens to me? I'm going to tell you, and I love you. Genesis chapter 6, verse 3. Or 3:6. The Spirit of God shall not always strive with man. There's going to come a point. God said, behold, I stand at the door and knock. If any man will open unto me, I'll come in and sup with him and him with me. But how many times are you going to knock? Our pride will not allow us to open the door. And because of that, according to the scripture, God resisteth the proud and giveth grace to the humble. So what's going to happen to me, preacher? What's going to happen to me? I'm going to tell you. Not that I'm a knowledgeable man, but the book of Proverbs says this. He that hardeneth his neck after being often reproved is destroyed, and that without remedy. That without remedy. Our opportunity is today, is it not? Today is the day of salvation, not tomorrow. Not yesterday. You may feel embarrassed. You might say, well, preacher, I've done been up there twice. I've done told everybody I was saved. Hey, I don't care, my friend, if you've got to be baptized in every river between here and New York City. I want you to know that you know that you know that you're on your way to heaven. So right now, the door's open. The mighty hand of God is drawing with cords of love. Oh, listen to me. Adulterers and adulteresses, if you're here this morning, got one sitting on the bench here lusting over one over there, we need to straighten some things out. I can't do it. God can. If your life is not lining up by the commitment that you gave Christ, right now you need to rededicate that. Come, would you? Would you come be saved this morning as they sing? Brother, please. We're standing right here with you. Not asking you a question at all. But simply to pray with you.
There ain't nothing that you have ever done that I ain't done. And if I ain't done it, it ain't because I didn't think about it. We're all sinners. But my friend, have you been born again? Are you willing this morning? Are you willing? He's on to his course. It's going to be it. Right now. Right now. Come to him. I don't care how many quartets you've sung with. I don't care how many messages you've preached. If you don't know Jesus, right now's the time to come to know him. Preacher, I'd be embarrassed. Don't let that pride keep you out of heaven. Right now, come to it. Let's do that chorus one more time, that chorus. Right now. This is the opportunity. The door's open. I don't know how long this door will be open in your life. I don't know. I don't know how many opportunities that you will have. We could leave this place, take one step, and find ourselves in glory. Right now. Don't put it off. Thank you, brother. Thank you. Amen. Appreciate that. Again, visitors, we're thrilled to have you. We thank you for coming. I hope that you got a blessing. Your hands were shaking, and I hope that you felt love here in this place today. Well, I tell you what, I believe God was here. I believe God is here. And if there's one that's seeking that joy and can't find it, I know we're sad. You can turn over every rock on Frog Mountain, you still ain't gonna find it. But I know where it's at. It's in Jesus Christ. Right now, be a wonderful time to be saved. If all hearts is clear in my house, I tell you what, I'm gonna do something a little bit different. If Brother Barry Carver, if you will this morning, Barry, you want to close out and make them announcements that there's a lot of stuff coming up here in the next little while.

we were here in the presence of each other and in the presence of God. And I just have a real small thought tonight. Probably won't take much of your time at all. And I'll be taking text in the book of John, taking scripture in the book of John, I think at chapter 6. Chapter 6, if you'd like to read that. The Lord gave me a thought the other day, and I've thought about it and tried to meditate upon it. But in the realm of that thought was the condition that we find ourselves in today. And I don't know how you feel, but I feel like that as a nation, that we are a nation that lives in excess. We have more than what we need. We do. I mean, the Apostle Paul said, I know how to abound and I know how to be abased. And it seems that we're not content unless we live in excess. And I want to tell you something tonight, and I don't know how you'd feel about it, but the condition, I know that all blessings come from God, I understand that, but somebody down the line, fought on foreign soil, a lot of men lost their lives to establish a nation that was free to worship and to serve God. And for generations now, a few, I believe that we have wrote on the blood of the backs of those that sought God and gave their lives so that we could live in the nation that we live in. Well, what a mess that it appears that we have. What a mess it appears that we have. And the one thing we want to be thankful, but our appreciation or our level of appreciation through the years has decreased to the point to where now that we feel entitled to excess. And I'm real glad that the kids are having their thing tonight, because I'm not going to pick on them or talk about them or anything like that, but we have kids that's still in high school that drives vehicles that their mom and dad can't afford. I don't understand it. I mean, I had a car when I was 18. It was a 1971 Pinto station wagon. I think I worked all summer and gave $175 for it. I don't know how our mindset has got to the point to where we have to have more than what we need, but there we are. There we are. And as a nation, we're a blessed nation. But I think that we fail to recognize where that prosperity comes from, in so much now that we're having to pay a little extra. And I don't know about everybody else, but if we don't, every family here probably drives at least 50 miles a day, go to town on a whim, on the spur of the minute. When I was coming up, it was once a week. It was a planned trip that Mom would go and get groceries, and Dad used the vehicle to go to work and back. Well, in today's time, it appears like it's going to get to the point to where nobody can afford to work, the means to get to work and back. And our appreciation for God providing up to this point has declined to the point
I believe to where God is saying, well, pay for some of it then. Pay for some of it. And we will. We will. There's no doubt. I'm not political. I don't get into the political arena of anything. I drive a diesel truck. Have you passed the pump on one of them yet? Well, everything we get as a consumer is shipped in on that stuff. And so regardless of what your fancy is to eat or to buy, we might be paying a little extra for it. I mean, that's just the common sense of things. But for so long, we've thrown out more than a lot of nations have to eat. We have, instead of one car in the yard, we have to buy bigger yards to put all the vehicles we've got in. And specialty items and houses and things of that nature. I mean, my. A squirrel can't climb so high. Something's going to have to give somewhere. But yet we keep expecting the prosperity to stay at the level that it is. We complain and we're mad if it shifts any and costs us more. How does God feel about that? How does God feel about that? There was a passage of Scripture, and I even had the opportunity to talk to a young man about it the other day. Jesus was getting ready to feed a multitude. And he asked Philip, he said, Philip, when shall we buy bread that these may eat? Chapter 6, verse 5. And he said, and this he said to prove himself, for he himself knew what he would do. He knew what he would do. Jesus was about to perform a miracle that was to the benefit of the people. Do you feel like that God has performed miracles for your benefit in the provision that he has made for your house? Well, see, most of us don't. Most of us don't. Most of us say, well, I've worked for a living, and what I've got's mine, and I'm the one that made it, and I'm the one that did this, and I'm the one that decided on that. But I want to tell you something. Without God, you couldn't function. God is the one that has enabled you, and he's the one that has given you your being. He's the one that has gifted you with the abilities that you have, the knowledge and the wisdom, the education, everything that you are about, God has had his hand in that. But yet we fail to recognize God and God's provision. Abraham called him Jehovah Jireh. He said, God will provide. God provided a sacrifice when he was going to offer up Isaac. God has provided for you. And yet we have taken God's provision that's been over and above, and we've treated it so unappreciated. Jesus was fixing to feed this multitude. And he said this. One of his disciples, Andrew, Simon Peter's brother, saith unto him, there's a lad here which hath 5 barley loaves, 2 small fishes, but what are they among so many? Can I tell you this tonight? I've done told one, as dry as it is, it's amazing what God does. Amazing. Me and my wife are amazed at what God does. My spring has dried up, and we've dug it out several times. I've done everything that I know to do, that I could physically do to enhance that. And it is so dry that my spring will only run at night. Explain that to me. But it will run at night enough water to fill the reservoir to get us through the day.
but it don't run a day. Is that amazing to you? It is to me. What's five loaves and two fishes? God can take the smallest thing and supply a need for multitudes. I remember years ago, man, we didn't have nothing. Of course, I'm sure there are others here that would say the same thing. But God saw us through. He could

thanks to the bank. We appreciate all that everybody does, the neighbors, the community, and all these things. But not once do we give glory to where glory is due. And that's God. God is the one that giveth. Job said, the Lord giveth, and the Lord taketh away. And we're so uncompliant to the realization that God can take this away. God can take it away. And we blame every entity around other than the one that the blame needs to fall on. And that's me. For not being thankful for what God has done. And when I say that, we come to church every Sunday and we say, thank you, Lord, for your blessings on me. Thank you, Lord. Thank you, Lord. Thank you, Lord. The Apostle Paul in the book of Thessalonians said, in everything give thanks, for this is the will of God in Christ Jesus concerning you. But my actions deny a thankful heart. My actions deny it. When we feed the chickens better than the neighbors are eating, and we know that they're hungry. When we feed the hogs better than some of our family is eating, and we know they're hungry. So the Bible says this. Jesus said, make the men sit down. Now there was much grass in the place, so the men sat down in number about 5,000. And Jesus took the loaves. When he had given thanks, he distributed to the disciples to them that were set down, and likewise of the fishes as much as they would. Everyone had their need met by the abundance and the provision of God. Now what to do? Now what to do? He gave thanks. We're thankful for the provision. But Jesus said, what I want you to do now is I want you to gather up the fragments so that nothing will be lost. I want you to take an inventory of just how much you've been blessed. I want you not only to see your belly full, but I want you to see what was left over. I want you to get that so that nothing will be lost. I don't only want you to thank me for what you've partaken of, but I want you to thank me for what you're about to throw away, because I provided that. And we take that provision and the leftovers of that provision, and the first thing that we do is we take no thought of it and think, what a inconvenience that it is to have to go and throw this away. Can I say this tonight? There's probably more dumps, more trash stations in America that are full, packed, has to be cultivated every day just to make room for more trash. And yet we are so unappreciative of the bounty that God has given us. So if we're not careful and not thankful, then the price that we pay may begin to shift and may begin to change. I think it's time that you and I gather the fragments, take an inventory, and see really how good God has been to us. What about your house? Does the roof leak? Maybe it does. Do you have the means to fix it? Maybe you do. What about your automobile? One of the many. Is it running okay? Maybe it is. Maybe it's not. If it's not, you can always get in another one. Get that one fixed. You probably have the means to, right? God has blessed us, folks, and we treat it
so unappreciated.

0: appreciate it. We do. I love everybody tonight. I know it's been scattered. I know it's been probably not what some would think as scriptural, but I believe it to be true. So let's stand tonight if we will. And I wonder if anybody has anything you need to say or do before we leave this place, before we go. Well, if they don't, we take up an offering. We do it for youth activities. If you'd like to give money to that, you can go ahead and get your money out. Have it ready. You can bring it up front yourself. If you see a little young, then you can give it to one of them. They'll bring it forward. But I'm going to ask my brother if he would, Brother Robbie Korn. Would you dismiss the service, son?
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2: weather. Good morning to you, North Georgia, and it's looking like we've got a bit of a soaker on our hands here, scattered rain showers, and you know what you're going to notice as well? Cooler. So as we're getting the morning underway, know that there could be some more travel time with the wet weather, and highs later, only around 70. I am Georgia meteorologist Holly Estreno in the GNN Weather Center.
3: 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Let's learn more about the Word of our Lord with a gospel message presented by Danny Klein, who teaches at Blue Ridge Church of Christ. And a good morning to you, Danny.
4: Good morning to you, Steve. Good to have you back.
3: Thank you.
4: Thank you, my friends, for tuning us in. We are absolutely excited. You said, now, wait a minute. Yes, we are quite agog about talking about God's Word. We thank you for your interest. We thank you for your prayers. We thank you for your excitement, really, in getting this done. That is, faith comes by hearing, and hearing by the Word of God. But then faith that is operative is what makes God happy. How is it with you? We're discussing now that presently we're talking about the kingdom of God. You say, yes, that's been the subject for a long time, hasn't it? Yes. And this morning we continue to talk about it. We are a kingdom of priests. That's unusual, isn't it? We find that in 1 Peter chapter 2, and it's mentioned a couple of times, the priesthood of the believers. As a priest, what do you do? Well, I'd like to read a little bit introductorily from Isaiah chapter 61. An introduction as we get to verse 6, really about you will be called the priests of the Lord. The Spirit of the Lord is upon me because the Lord has anointed me. Now, you remember, anointed are those who are priests. They anoint priests and kings and prophets. Jesus will be all of those. The Spirit of the Lord is upon me because the Lord has anointed me to bring good news to the afflicted. He has sent me to bind up the brokenhearted, to proclaim liberty to captives and freedom to prisoners, to proclaim the favorable year of the Lord and the God of vengeance of our God, to comfort all who mourn. We'd like to get into this idea of the Beatitudes. You may recall those very handily, but if you've studied them over and over again, the Beatitudes that are mentioned in Matthew chapter 5, they are precisely the definition, really, of a priest. I suppose that, and maybe Jesus is talking about himself. We know that Jesus was called Christ, the Christos, because he was also called, in the Greek language, the Anointed. They anointed prophets, priests, and kings. He is yet to be declared king, but he was talking to a Roman official one day, and the Roman said, are you the king of the Jews? And Jesus says, do you ask that of your own? Are you interested altogether in who I am? And the Roman said, no, that's not what provokes that question in my heart. He said, "Am I a Jew?" And Jesus said, "No, my kingdom is not of this world. If it were of this world, my soldiers would fight. But as it is, they are not soldiers in my kingdom. They are priests." Now, he didn't say that exactly in Isaiah 61, but when we get down to verse 6, "You will be called the priests of the Lord. You will be spoken of as ministers of our God." That minister word there occurs not accidentally. It's an inspired word, one who serves, a servant. And the priests are certainly servants. We are now called priests. We are a kingdom of priests. We find that in Revelation chapter 1, verse 6, also in verse 9. That's unusual, isn't it, to be called a kingdom of priests? Yes, and God has it in mind that we serve him as priests. What do priests do? They represent the Lord. They are the mediators between man and God often. And in the old system, they were exactly that. You may recall as we begin studying the priests Moses' father-in-law was a priest. His name was Jethro. When I hear that name, I think of country music, don't you? Homer and Jethro. But Jethro was the man that was provided Moses his wife. And when you think about the priesthood, that Moses was married to a priest's daughter, that's one of the reasons Moses was interested, I think, in God Almighty, because that was on his mind. He was having this relation with a priest's daughter, and that reminded him of Jethro, who was obviously a man who was attuned to that which is religious. At that time, then, we started studying about a kingdom as early as Genesis chapter 10. We found a famous king there, and we went on to talk about the way kingship develops. But when you think about being an anointed one, they anointed precisely those who were kings. And that's what the Holy Spirit calls the priesthood in Revelation chapter 1. We're a priesthood of kings. We're a royal priesthood, especially in 1 Peter chapter 2. Well, what do priests do? They represent God. And so we are a royal, holy priesthood. And we, in fact, if we stay faithful to the Lord, we will be a reigning king priesthood, a priesthood of kings and priests. But when you think about that and the way that applies to our life today, what do we think of as a priest today? Well, we think there are some religious organizations that call their leaders priests, but that's not what we're referring to. We're talking about something that is a little bit before that. We're talking about a priesthood that was in operation before this particular religious group even started talking about their people being priests. A priest then is a representative of God. And if you're a kingdom of priests, then you have a powerhouse going to represent God. And if we represent him well as his people who draw people closer to God as his representatives, then we've got it right on the nose, what the priest is supposed to be doing. Jesus was led up, we find in Matthew 5, and you know this by heart, perhaps. Jesus was led up by the Spirit into the wilderness to be tempted by the devil, and after he had fasted for 40 days, he then became hungry, and the tempter came and said to him, "If you are the Son of God, command these stones become bread." Jesus said, as he answered, said, "It is written, man shall not live on bread alone, but on every word that proceeds out of the mouth of God." Jesus said to his disciples once when they had been into the little village of Sychar to buy food, and they came back and he was talking to a woman there, and they said, "Has anybody given him anything to eat?" And Jesus said, "I have things to eat that you know not of. I feast on that which is divine. My allowance of food is from God Almighty." But when as he continued discussing that with his people, and the crowds began to grow, We get to, finally, I hope, to Luke chapter 9, and we'll discuss now this attitude of the Beatitudes. What is a Beatitude? It's a declaration of happiness. The word Beatitude, Makarios, has to do with those who are blessed. And so the happy people, really, who are representatives of the king, and that's where Jesus was anointed as his king, as the king. When we think about that, and that we are a kingdom of priests, we say, how are we representing the king as his priest? Well, that gets to be that's deeper than a religious discussion, isn't it? We know that the kingdom of God has to do with righteousness and peace and joy in the Holy Spirit, as you read through the book of Romans. Righteousness has to do with what is right in God's sight. Jesus became our righteousness, you remember, so that he would be the one who brings us peace. He was a peacemaker in that respect. Peace has to do with harmony with God. In some vernaculars, we have to do with peace being that which is quiet. It quiets that which is loud and disharmonious. But Jesus, as a king of his kingdom, is the king of righteousness. So he is righteousness itself, as John assures us. And it's also peace. You remember that? The kingdom of God is righteousness and peace and joy in the Holy Spirit. We kind of rhyme that word, joy, with delight. The kingdom of God has to do with what is right and what quiets, if you want to extend it that far, and what delights, what brings joy into our lives. And when we follow the Master's leading, and as a prophet, when he was teaching us these things, and he said, you know, I would like to talk to you now, and that was his main subject. His main subject was the kingdom of God. He didn't ever get away from that, it seems. In fact, right before he ascended back to heaven in Acts chapter 1, he was still discussing for 40 days the kingdom of God. So what does the kingdom have to do with you? Well, are you a part of the kingdom? How do you get into it? We haven't started really our study in John chapter 3 and 4 and 5 and 6. But we are introduced, we are allowed to enter the kingdom of God when we are born of the water and the Spirit. It's a spiritual rebirth. And in chapter 4, when Jesus is discussing worship with the woman at the well, he says, God is Spirit, and they who worship him must. It's not up for grabs. You must worship him in spirit and in truth. What does that have to do with anything? Well, it says, you must follow the rules. If Jesus is your king, then you must follow the ruler's rules. And then he will add you to his church, which is his kingdom, from Matthew chapter 16. And you can become a citizen of that kingdom. And then Jesus will say in some of his other words, the kingdom of God is within you. That's Luke chapter 17. I believe you want to check all of these references out. The kingdom of God is within you. It doesn't come with observation. You say, here it is, there it is. The kingdom is dependent on those who behave like the king. And that makes us a citizen. In fact, those who are the ruled and the rule, the kingdom, the church is the rule of God, they are the same thing. They follow the rules. Behold, beware of practicing your righteousness before men to be noticed by them. Well, righteousness is a part of the kingdom, isn't it? Righteousness is not to be noticed by men. It's that which is noticed by God. He pays attention when I'm giving myself to following him according to what is right. Now, when we think about that, and we must, we've been centering our thinking in the book of Ephesians of late, and you might want to flip back over there again. What a prophet does is he teaches us. And that was what Jesus majored in. He was the king, prophet, priest. All of those are verified, corroborated. And if you're looking for Matthew 21, he was called the prophet there. That's what he prophesied about. That's what he spoke about. It means to speak for God. And his main subject was the kingdom of God. The kingdom is this, he would say. The kingdom is like a man who is looking for goodly pearls. And when he comes upon one of great price, he sells everything that he has and buys that kingdom, buys that pearl, really, representative of the kingdom. It's like a buried treasure. A man comes upon that. You read about that in the early accounts of Matthew. When he comes upon a treasure hidden in the field, he goes and he sells everything he has to purchase that treasure. And Jesus likened that to the kingdom of God. That's something you sell out everything for to become, so that it will become yours. When Jesus then is teaching us about the kingdom as the prophet, he teaches us about blessed are the poor in spirit, for theirs is the kingdom of heaven. That's interesting to me. The poor in spirit, the humble. Every one of these itemized statements that Jesus is making on this occasion has to do with Jesus himself, I believe. Blessed are the poor in spirit. Was Jesus poor in spirit? Oh, yes. You look at that in Philippians chapter 4. He humbled himself. He became obedient to death, even death on the cross. He took upon himself the form of a man. He was found in fashion as a man. That's deep humility, isn't it? And all of these other categories of citizenship in the kingdom, you will follow very easily if you look at it in terms of the priesthood of God. Well, what is it when you talk about the priesthood of God? It has to do with representing God. And that's what Jesus began talking in Matthew 6 about early. He said, pray then this way, our Father who is in heaven, hallowed be your name. Your kingdom come, your will be done. Those who are bowing to the will of God then are the citizens of the kingdom. They have been added on the day of Pentecost when the kingdom began its operation. In chapter 2 of the book of Acts, Peter extended what we call is the invitation to become a part, a citizen of the kingdom of God. He said, you need to repent. You need to change your mind, change your heart first about this whole operation. Repent and be baptized, be immersed in water for the forgiveness of sins, and you will receive the gift of the Holy Spirit. The promise is to you, to your children, to your children's children, to as many as the Lord our God will call. Well, this may seem repetitive, but this has to do with getting this firmly established in our minds. How do we enter the kingdom? Well, we get out of ourselves and into God. That's Luke 9, isn't it? When Jesus is out just having fed 5,000 people, he starts again talking about the kingdom of God. He sends his men out, says, as you go, heal the sick and preach the kingdom. You'll find that a couple of times in Luke chapter 9. And then he says to them all, he says, if any man will come after me, let him say no to himself. Let him deny himself and take up his cross and follow me. Anyone wishes to come after me must. This is not up for grabs. He must deny himself and take up his cross daily and follow me. What does the cross have to do with discipleship? It has to do with dying. It has to do with dying to yourself and becoming alive in Christ. We find that again in Romans 6. It's repetitive as you read through the book of Acts. You find in chapter 16 that a man who is on the way to kill Christians, really, to bring them back to Jerusalem, put them on trial, becomes a convert to Jesus Christ. Christ appears to him on the highway, Jerusalem, Damascus highway. And he says, Saul, Saul, why are you kicking against the goads? Why do you ignore me, my directing you into the way you should go? And Paul's response was, who are you, Lord? And then his second response, what would you have me to do? And Jesus says, well, you need to go into Damascus, and there it will be told you what you must do. There were other people who were speaking forth for God who would tell Paul what to do. When he got into town, a man named Ananias said to him, "What are you waiting for, Paul? Arise and be baptized and wash away your sins, calling on the name of the Lord." Now he can call Jesus his Lord. Jesus has said, "Why do you call me Lord, and you don't do what I say?" And he said to us in John 16, "If you love me, you will keep my commandments, even as I have expressed my love to the Father by keeping his commandments." Well, as we rush too much probably through these simple truths, we have to come to grips with the fact if my citizenship is ever in the kingdom of God, as a priest, that's what I will practice my priesthood as. I'm a citizen now, and now I'm one who brings people closer to God. How do you bring people closer to God? By getting them out of themselves. And Jesus is saying to all of us, if any man wants to come after me, as he's just said to his men, I must go into Jerusalem, suffer many things from the religious people, and die, and be raised again. And some people don't even hear that resurrection thing, do they? They say, no, what does that mean? Well, that means he's going to be pronounced our Savior by his resurrection from the dead. You'll find that in Romans chapter 1. Was he a phony? Was he a hoax? No, he was who he said he was. He bore witness to the fact that he was anointed. He was anointed to be a king. He died for us to purchase that right to the kingship over us. Satan has a kingdom too, you remember. He's trying very hard to keep us from the kingdom of God. How do we respond to that? We respond to the priesthood of Jesus, saying, now I want him to the one who is offering himself as a sacrifice, that's what qualified the priesthood. I want now to follow him as the teacher, the prophet, and I want to become his citizen in his kingdom as a citizen of the king. We have to think about that and the terms that Paul uses to talk to us about that as they're inspired by the Holy Spirit. Now, when he says to all of us, if any man wants to come after me, Jesus' own words, you must say no to you and take up your cross daily and follow me. And he says, now some people are going to be ashamed of this message. If you're ashamed of me, Paul, Jesus says, and my words, then you'll never do this. You'll never come to grips with the reality that says, now I can't go on living the way I'm living. I must live for my king, and I must follow his rules. He will add me to his kingdom, his church, and I can arise day after day, daily, and say, now I'm putting away this old man of sin. I'm crucifying him. I'm on a cross, and now I have come alive again in Jesus Christ. I belong to him now. He's my king. He's not just my prophet who told me what to do, and that Jesus spent his earthly life doing, mostly the last 3 years, telling us how to be obedient to God. But now my faith has become obedient. And as Romans starts and ends, talking about obedient faith, not just believing, but now acting on what you believe, you're persuaded now to do something about it, and you're persuaded that you want to die to yourself and become alive in Christ. And you'll have to do that every day, really, not to be born again every day, but you'll think about that every day. I'm now belong to a new citizenry. I'm now part of a different kingdom, and I belong to Jesus, and I want to serve him well according to what he would make him happy. So the blessedness that we're about to get into in Matthew chapter 5, blessed are the poor in spirit, blessed are they who mourn, blessed are those who hunger and thirst for righteousness. Blessed are the meek, those who have their strength under control. Blessed are the pure in heart. You go on with a whole list. And what that is defining a priest. A priest now who is practicing what he's been learning, and now he is dedicating himself to God as a sacrifice. He has become the sacrifice. And now he's inviting others to come and follow him every day. Thank you for listening, my friends. Until we can get together again, may God richly bless you.
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1: Good morning to you, North Georgia, and it's looking like we've got a bit of a soaker on our hands here. Scattered rain showers, and you know what you're going to notice as well? Cooler. So as we're getting the morning underway, know that there could be some more travel time with the wet weather, and highs later only around 70. I am Georgia meteorologist Holly Estreno in the GNN Weather Center.
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1: Good Sunday morning and welcome to the Sunday School Lesson of the Year. 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The number is 706-632-3400. Let's begin with a time of prayer. Lord, I just pray today as we look in your word. God, I pray that you would be exalted. Lord, I just pray today that you would challenge us and show us areas of our life, God, that where we have allowed pride to slip in, and God, that we're not serving you and demonstrating the humility of Christ. God, I just pray, speak to each one of us this morning. In Jesus' name, amen. Well, today we'll be continuing in 1 Corinthians chapter number 4. And do you know someone that talks a good game but struggles to deliver? This could come in the way of bragging. Someone that wants to brag about how that good they are at some sport or some application in their life, something that they can do, and they just struggle to actually do this. But also it can come in the way of broken promises. I know that there's people when they say that they're going to do something, that they take care of it, and they do that. But others I know of, that when they say they're going to do something, I just kind of make a mental note and realize that this is something I'm going to need to follow up on and make sure that it gets done. But, you know, here today, as Paul deals with the sin of pride in the lives of the Corinthians, he's going to challenge them to live a life that's going to bring glory to God. He's going to challenge them to be an example, just as he is an example of how Christ would live. But we'll continue today looking at the marks of a faithful servant of Christ. As we start out the beginning of 1 Corinthians chapter number 4, beginning with verse 6, the Bible says, "Now these things I have figuratively transferred to myself and Apollos for your sakes, that you may learn in us not to think beyond what is written, that none of you may be puffed up on behalf of one against the other." And so first, Paul is going to start out and show that a faithful servant of Christ rejects pride. He tells them they shouldn't be puffed up, that they be puffed up on behalf of one against the other. He goes on and says, "For who makes you differ from another? And what do you have that you do not receive? Now, if you did indeed receive it, why do you boast as if you've not received it?" Here Paul was telling them, well, how is it if you've received this from Christ, how is it that you're boasting? Everything we have, God has given us. How is it that we can boast and say, oh, look at our goodness, look at our salvation, because it was only through Jesus Christ that we can be forgiven? If we continue on in verse number 8, "You are already full. You are already rich. You have reigned as kings without us. And indeed, I could wish you did not reign, that we might also reign with you." Here, Paul, he begins to use irony, and he's exaggerating and saying, you know, you're already kings. You've already figured it all out. And I wish that was the case, that we could be just like you. But Paul is trying to show them that they are not where they need to be. But first, we see in those first three verses, a faithful servant rejects pride. But then also we looked at a faithful servant of Christ remembers the price. "For you, for I think that God has displayed us, the apostles, last of men, condemned to death, for we have been made a spectacle to the world, both to angels and to men." Here, Paul is showing that the apostles, they were paying the price for serving God. that God is showing them that they, as men condemned to death, that they were ready to die. They've been made a spectacle to the world. And so they were publicly ridiculed, but then also they were personally ridiculed. For we are fools for Christ's sake, but you are wise in Christ. We are weak, but you are strong. You are distinguished, but we are dishonored. Here Paul is using irony again, and he's telling them, yes, you've got it all together. And look, I just don't know what I'm talking about. Paul is trying to show them that the life that they're living in their pride, that they think they know it all when they do not. Paul continues. It shows that the apostles were willingly being mistreated to the present honor. To the present hour, we both hunger and thirst, and we are poorly clothed and beaten and homeless, and we labor working with our own hands. So Paul's showing all the trouble that he is going through. But listen to this: being reviled, we blessed; being persecuted, we endure; being defamed, we entreat. Here Paul is showing the marks of a true servant of Christ is that when you're being reviled, you bless. When you're being persecuted, you endure. When you're being defamed, we entreat. Here Paul is saying that no matter what happens, I'm still responding as Christ would respond. Anybody, when they're cursed, can curse back. But someone, when they are being reviled and they end up blessing or giving a blessing to the person and they end up treating that person with kindness, that is showing the power of God in their life. It's a true servant of Christ. He goes on, we have been made as filth of the world, the offscouring of all things until now. So Paul is showing them that they continue to labor. Here, as Paul has said, being persecuted, we endure. How many people today say, oh, well, I no longer serve Christ because my feelings were hurt? That's not showing the power of God, that when you're coming back and saying, no, when I'm persecuted, when somebody says some little thing that hurts my feelings, then I quit. You're not enduring. You're not showing what Christ is. I'm sure there's many people today listening to my voice that they once were faithful to church, but they no longer are. They give excuses. You're not enduring. You need to get back to God. You need to get back to serving Him. You need to find you a church that preaches the Bible and teaches the truth of God's word, and you need to begin to serve Him again. There's no excuse, but let's continue on. In a faithful servant of Christ, it rejects pride. He remembers the price that needs to be paid. But a faithful servant of Christ recognizes his purpose. Paul begins to correct them as a father. I do not write these things to shame you, but as my beloved children, I warn you. And so he says, all this that I'm saying, I'm not saying it just to bring shame upon you, but I'm trying to warn you just as a child, just as a father corrects a child. He reminds them of where they started. For though you might have 10,000 instructors in Christ, yet you do not have many fathers. For in Christ Jesus, I have begotten you through the gospel. Paul wanted to remind them that he was the one that first shared the gospel with them. He was the one that shared the good news of Jesus Christ with them. He had that special connection and that special relationship with them. And so he wanted to let them know. He wanted to try to help them, not to try to hurt them. But then Paul calls the Corinthians to imitate his example. Verse number 16, therefore I urge you, imitate me. Paul was willing to be their example. He wasn't saying follow me instead of following Christ. But what Paul was saying is follow Christ as you see Christ reflected in my life. He was wanting them to imitate him only so that they might learn to imitate Christ. And today in our life, is that, can you say that? Can you say to someone, just follow me, and if you follow me, you'll be following Christ because my life is lived in such a way that I am imitating what Christ would do. You know, it still remains that if we're to commend the gospel, we must reveal its power in through our life. It's not more, it's not just what we say, but others need to see the power of God in us. You know, it's a tremendous responsibility but we should all be willing to say, follow me as I follow Christ. You know, what if others are following you? Well, where would you be leading them? And one thing we need to understand, people are following us. People are looking at your life. If you claim to know Christ, people are looking at your life and they're saying, well, if this person's a Christian, then it's all right for me to act this way. We need to be following Christ. But then Paul is going to send Timothy to reinforce the truth that he has already taught them. In verse number 17 of 1 Corinthians chapter number 4, the Bible says, for this reason I have sent Timothy to you, who is my beloved and faithful son in the Lord, who will remind you of my ways in Christ and as I teach everywhere in every church. Here, Timothy, it can remind them of what Paul has taught, but also he can remind them of Paul's way of life. He said, I'll remind you, who will remind you of my ways in Christ. You know, for us today, it's easier for us to learn how to do something when we see it being done than it is versus just reading about it in a book or reading about what we need to do. You know, that's why today things like YouTube are popular. When you are wanting to do something, you'll look up a video and watch somebody else do it. And then after that, you'll say, oh, well, this is something I can learn how to do. It's much easier when someone is showing you instead of just telling you. And Paul says, you saw me live out my life. You saw the way I live. And here I'm going to send Timothy for this reason. I'm sending Timothy to you so that you can see him. He's a beloved and faithful son in the Lord. He is living his life and he's living out his life the way Christ would have him live. And so I'm sending him to remind you of the ways of my ways in Christ. I'm sending you so that he can remind you these things. You know, as others watch your life, do they know how to live like Jesus? That Timothy was someone that they could watch his life and they would know how Christ would live. Is that the same? Can it be said of that same thing for about you? But then also, Timothy was a reminder of what Paul had already taught. Today, as you're listening to the message today and this teaching today, you may say, oh, I've known everything that you've said. Well, you know, hopefully it's a reminder of what you already know. It may be a reminder, and you may need to realize that, oh, yes, there's some things that I need to change in my life because I've been reminded of some things that I already know that I have not been applying in my life. But not only is he going to remind of his ways, he says, as I teach everywhere in every church. Here, Paul wanted to make sure that the church there at Corinth understood that he was not putting exceptional demands on them, that he was not telling them things that he did not tell every church, everywhere he preached. This is the way he lived. This is what he said. You know, today in our life, we need to be called to be Christians, and we need to understand that we're no different than other Christians around the world. How is it that we think that we should not live a life of sacrifice when there's others around the world that sacrifice so much for the cause of Christ? There are people around the world that just by calling themselves Christians, they're risking their life that they may be beheaded. They're risking their life that they may go to prison. They're risking their life that they may lose everything they have, but they continue to serve Christ. Why is it that we think that here in America that we should not have to sacrifice for the cause of Christ? We think it's a sacrifice, maybe just to come to church every Sunday. We think it's a sacrifice just to give and tithe the way that we should. We think that's a sacrifice to give up the pleasures of this world. When today we need to understand, just as Paul told the church here at Corinth, I teach everywhere in every church. I'm teaching the same thing. Everyone needs to live a life of humility. Everyone needs to live a life of sacrifice. Everyone needs to live a life that will be an example of Jesus Christ. But we saw a faithful servant of Christ rejects pride. A faithful servant of Christ remembers the price. A faithful servant of Christ recognizes his purpose to show others Christ. But a faithful servant of Christ resists pride. Here Paul is going to come back to this same thing of pride and being puffed up that he started the passage with at the beginning. Here we see that pride produces arrogance. Verse number 18 of 1 Corinthians chapter 4. The Bible says, now some are puffed up as though I were not coming to you. Here this word, this puffed up, it was used in verse number 6 above. It's going to be used here in 18. It's going to be used in verse 19. It's going to be used in 1 Corinthians 5 verse 2, chapter 8 verse 1, chapter 13 verse 4. And here as we look, besides this, only one other time it's used in the New Testament, and it's in Colossians. But why is it that Paul comes back and uses this same word 6 times in Corinthians, and then only one more time in all the rest of the letters that he wrote in the New Testament? And I think it's because he realized that the Corinthian church here, they were addicted to this sin of pride. I'm afraid that same thing is true today in America. We're just addicted to the sin of pride. We are so concerned about what others think about us. We want to always be the best. We want everything to always be about us. It's not about others. We do not care what others think as long as we get our way. You know, that's what the Corinthian church was. And Paul told them, he said, that you, now some of you are puffed up as though I were not coming to you. Some of you, he said, I know you're not going to hear what I'm saying to you. You're not going to submit to the humility of Christ because of your pride in your life. You know, obviously, some were saying that Paul was not going to return, and so there was no longer any need for them to listen to him. But Paul said they are just puffed up. And as we looked earlier in the study, that word puffed up, it's to inflate, to make proud, a sense of blowing. And, you know, just someone that's a blowhard, someone that's just talking big. And here they are saying that he was saying, as though I were not coming to you. Some are being arrogant, being puffed up, showing this pride as if I was never going to come back. And Paul is going to tell them that's not the case. You know, today, many act as if Jesus will not return. In the past, I've heard people preach and they talk about, well, what if Jesus returned and you were doing something that you knew that you should not be doing? You know, we need to come back to that way of thinking. You know, as we engage in sin, and we need to have in the back of our mind, what if Christ returned right now and found me in this situation? Or if you know that there's something you should be doing and you're not doing it, what if you today are laying in your bed and Christ returned on a Sunday morning when you should be in church, you should be worshiping him, and there you are just out doing something that you know that you should not be doing, or you're laying in bed not doing what you know that you need to be doing? You know, in our life, we need to be living our life as if Christ will return in the next minute. We need to always have that on the back of our mind that Jesus is coming back. He will return, and we need to be ready. You know, I've heard it said before that we need to plan as if Jesus would not return for 1,000 years. We need to be having plans in place that we can continue to progress the gospel throughout the world, but we need to live our life as if Jesus would return in the next minute. And I think we can do that. We need to be planning for what we're going to do tomorrow, but we also need to realize that we need to be living holy today as if Christ could return any minute, because Christ can return at any minute. And so here, as we continue in verse 18, a faithful servant of Christ rejects pride. Pride is producing arrogance. He said, now, some of you are puffed up, but then in verse 19, pride fears accountability. But I will come to you shortly if the Lord wills, and I will know not the word of those who are puffed up, but the power. Here, Paul said, but I am going to come shortly. There are others that are saying that I'm not going to come back and that you can live any way that you want to. But he said, I'll come to you shortly if the Lord wills, and I will know. Here, Paul is letting them know that he's not a free agent. He is submissive to the Lord's will. And so Paul is not just saying, I'm coming to you shortly. He wanted to make sure that they understood, if the Lord wills, and I will know. Here, he said, I'm following what God would do, what God would have me do. The only reason that I will not show back up is if the Holy Spirit of God says, no, don't go right now. But he said, I will go. You know, so many people today, if in their pride, they don't want to be examined. They don't want to be questioned. They don't want someone to show up in their life and say, why are you doing what you're doing? You know, we need to always be willing to be submissive to our brothers and sisters in Christ as they share things that would help us live closer to Christ. Others may see something in our life that's a blind spot to us, where that we do not realize that we're not living in a way that we should. And we should take that and hear the advice that they're giving us, hear the exhortation that they're giving us, instead of saying, well, who are you that you should be talking to me? That's the voice of pride. But here, we need to understand that God puts people in our life to teach us and to show us the way that we should live. Paul said, I'm coming to you shortly if the Lord wills, and I will know not the word of those who are puffed up, but the power. Paul said, when I show up, I'm not just going to know the words of those that are puffed up, the words, but he said, I'm going to know power. He said, it's going to be, you're going to see the transformation in my life. You're going to see the power of God as I live my life. You know, pride substitutes words for power. Here, the people, they were puffed up. It was all about what they said. It was their arrogance. It was their pride. It was what they were saying. But Paul said, when I show up, you're going to see the power of God in my life in the way that I live my life. Pride just talks, but humility displays an example of the life of Christ through the power of the Spirit of God. You know, the gospel does not simply tell people what they ought to do. In it, God gives them power to do it. If you've truly trusted Christ as your Savior, if you're submissive to His will, you'll have the grace and the power to live for Him, not just merely talk about living for Him. I'm sure that you know people who just talk a good game. They may talk and act like they're the holiest person that you've ever met. But do they demonstrate the power that God has transformed their life? Do you demonstrate the power of God in that you're living a transformed life? You're not someone, as we talked about earlier, that when someone reviles you, you revile in return. When someone cusses you, you cuss them in return. Or do you just take that and bless them? Do you live a life of humility? Or do you live a life of pride? You know, a faithful servant of Christ rejects pride. He remembers the price that was paid. He recognized his purpose of exalting Christ. He resists pride in his life. But a faithful servant of Christ also reveals power. Here, as we come to this part of the passage, really it's the climax of the passage. Jesus, so many times in his ministry, taught about the kingdom of God. It was his most frequent topic in his teaching, but not so much in the teaching of Paul. But Paul comes back and he uses the same words that Christ would use, as he says in verse number 20, "For the kingdom of God is not in word, but in power." You know, so many people, they know what they ought to do, but the trouble is not knowing what's good, but doing evil. You know, that's what the problem is. So many people know what they ought to be doing. They know what's right, but they do not follow through. They do not continue to live it. But the kingdom of God is more than talk. The kingdom of God produces transformation. What did he say? The kingdom of God is not in word, but in power. Because of what God has done, you can display the power of God. You can display the power of a transformed life. You do not have to live the way that you have lived in the past. Have you ever heard it said about somebody? Well, that's just the way they are. Or have you said it about yourself? Well, that's just the way I am. No, you do not have to be that way. The power of God can transform your life. You can live a life holy and acceptable before God. And verse number 21 of 1 Corinthians chapter 4, the last verse in this chapter, "What do you want? Shall I come to you with a rod or in love and a spirit of gentleness?" Here Paul comes back. He gives them a choice. He said, "I'm coming to see you. I'm coming to be where you're at." And he says, "Do you want to repent with humility and begin to serve Christ? Or when I show up, are you going to require strong discipline? Should I come with a rod? Should I come ready to discipline you? Or do you want me to come loving and a spirit of gentleness, praising God because you've already repented? You've already turned from your pride. You've already turned from your arrogance." You know, today, how do you respond to God's word? And I'm not just talking about this passage today, this time as we have talked today, but how do you respond every time you hear God's word? Do you respond in humility? Do you respond in repentance? Do you respond in submissiveness to God? Or do you come back and say, "Oh, I'll do things my way"? You know, that old song that, you know, "I did it my way." That's not what the Bible says. That's not the way we need to live. We need to live and be submissive to God and do it the way that God would have us live. Here, as we see, Paul gives us a picture of the servant of Christ. You know, a servant of Christ, he rejects pride. He says, "It's not about me. It's about what Christ would have." So the servant of God, the servant of Christ, he remembers the price. He remembers that everything that he has was received from God. It's not about him. He recognizes his purpose. He recognizes his responsibility to influence others for Christ. He resists pride. He refuses to be controlled by pride. And he reveals power. He demonstrates the reality of the kingdom through a transformed life. The question is not whether we call ourselves servants of Christ. The question is whether we live lives that our lives bear the marks of a servant of Christ. Do others see us as a servant of Jesus Christ? Let's pray. Lord, I just pray today that you would speak to each one of us individually, God. Show us areas of our life where we're allowing pride to dominate our life instead of being submissive and humble before you. Lord, I pray if there's someone today that does not know you, they'll trust you as their Savior. In Jesus' name, amen. 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I trust God has spoken to you through his word today. I'd encourage you to read your Bible daily. I'd encourage you to get involved in a Bible-believing, Bible-teaching church. And until next week, Nahum 1:7 says, The Lord is good, a stronghold in the day of trouble, and he knows those who trust in him.
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1: This is the radio broadcast for Jesus. Praise His name forever and ever. He is worthy of all praise. If we could ever get a hold of what Jesus did for us, we could do no less than lay down our life for Him and for each other. I need to be just as concerned that there's food on your table as there's food on my table. There's clothes on your back as clothes on my back. And Jesus said we would do the works that He did, and greater works we would do, because He was going to be with the Father. So Heavenly Father, help us to do the works that Jesus said we would do, and the greater works. Help us to be about your business. Help us to take your kingdom to the people. Glory be to God. Lord, help us by the power of your Holy Spirit to be in your good and acceptable and perfect will every day, all day long. Well, people, we need to look forward to every day, for our Lord has such great plans to prosper us and to give us an incredible day every day. Jesus died on the cross and was raised for our justification so that we can have the abundant life here and a joyful home in heaven later on. Isn't that wonderful? People, our Heavenly Father knew what was going to happen to His Son before He came down here. Jesus knew before He came He would be spit on, beaten, ridiculed, and finally hung on a cross. Yet He was still willing to come, and He did come. And you know, Jesus asked our Heavenly Father to ask that. He asked our Heavenly Father to allow that cup of death on the cross to pass Him by. And then He said, "Nevertheless, not my will, but thy will be done." Glory be to God. You can't measure that kind of love, people. And it is just no way to measure it. And Heavenly Father, just fill us with your love. And give us the power through the Holy Spirit to return your love to you and to everyone we come in contact with. Cause us, Heavenly Father, to love each other like you love us. Help us to give your love generously for everyone is fighting some kind of battle. Well, let me offer a prayer for us. Heavenly Father, cause all of us to be more interested in what we can do for you rather than what you can do for us. Help us to be about your business. Help us to live that Christ-like life. Lord, if we're going to call ourselves Christians, cause us to look like one, act like one, talk like one, at home, at church, at school, the workplace, every other place, wherever our life touches another life. Help us, Father, to give your love generously to everyone that we come in contact with. Well, in James there, God's Word says, starting with the fifth verse, the first chapter, "If any of you lacks wisdom, he should ask God, who gives generously to all without finding fault. But when he asks, he must believe and not doubt, because he who doubts is like a wave of the sea blown and tossed by the wind. That man should not think he will receive anything from the Lord. He is a double-minded man, unstable in all of his ways." So we need to command any degree of doubt to flee from us in Jesus' name when we pray for wisdom or anything else. Amen. 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And whether the creek rises or not, the Lord's willing, we'll see you the same time, same station. 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
6: Would do me a favor. We have in many of the pews on the back side, we have a little connect card. It's got a QR code or a little fill-out section on the back. If you, we'd love to have a record of your attendance, know how to get in touch with you, If you'd like us to do that, you can put those in the offering boxes. And we have more of those cards in our Fellowship Hall Welcome Center as well, out this way to the left. So, but welcome. We're glad you're here. Just want to give you a couple announcements this morning. So we don't have any evening service tonight here at the church, but the Morganton Baptist Association meeting will be at 5 o'clock at Hemptown Baptist. Pastor Rusty is going to be preaching the sermon for the convention, so we'd love to have a lot of representation from our church family if you're able to make it out, and that's at Hemptown Baptist at 5 p.m. And also, today we have a couple events going on. We have our Life Chain event out on 515 over by United Community Bank. As we stand for the unborn and in the preservation of life. And so that'll be good. And it's always a great event and a good witness for Christ to the community and those coming down 515. So that will be today at 2 o'clock. We also have our assisted living service at 2 o'clock as well at the Blue Ridge Assisted Living. And so we'd love to have you join one of those or even both if you need to divide your time there. And so this Saturday too, a lot of things, but this upcoming Saturday, October 10th, we're going to have a churchwide yard sale fundraiser for missions. We did that once already. We're going to be having that again. And so if you need to drop off any items, just make sure you call the church office to do so. And we're going to, just for time constraints and organization, we're going to cut off any drop-offs after this Tuesday, October 6th. So any drop-offs you need to make, call the church office and try to get that in before Tuesday if you can. And so also, in conjunction with the parking or with the yard sale on the 10th, we're going to also park cars from 9 to 2. And so you'll see a sign-up sheet in the Welcome Center for that. As we look towards the end of the month, we are going to have our safe zone. We're going to participate in that with the community. And so we're in need of some candy, and we have a donation bin out in the Welcome Center, as well as some volunteers. So if you're willing to volunteer for that, let me know, or myself or Shelly, let one of us know, and we'll get you signed up to help with that. Probably around 8 volunteers, so we can do 2 shifts, would be great. Also, we have a little card that is located outside of this door. You walk out where we have our missions cards and our Wednesday night materials. There's been a little bit of shifting as far as my sermon series for the Doctrine of Ministry on Family Worship as far as dates. And so grab one of those cards if you would. There's one Wednesday that had to get shifted around because we have the associational meeting. And so take one of those cards, and it'll be on our Facebook as well as far as the upcoming dates for that sermon series. Any other announcements we have in the bulletin? And we'll just turn your attention there. Let me open us in prayer, and then we'll sing together. Heavenly Father, we look to you. We thank you for your many blessings to us. We pray that you would allow our worship to be a sweet resonance, a sweet aroma, Lord, and that it would be glorifying to you. Lord, tie our hearts together, tune our hearts to sing your praise, Lord, and we thank you that we can gather as your body here, your church, for the purpose of worshiping you. And we pray this in Christ's name. Amen.
7: Well, good morning, church family. It's great to see you this morning. Let's stand together and sing Immortal, Invisible, God Only Wise.

I'll be reading from Matthew chapter 24 this morning, beginning in verse 3. Now, as he was sitting on the Mount of Olives, the disciples came to him privately, saying, "Tell us, when will these things happen, and what will be the sign of your coming at the end of the age?" And Jesus answered and said to them, "See to it that no one deceives you, for many will come in my name, saying, 'I am the Christ,' and will deceive many. And you're going to hear of wars and rumors of wars. See that you are not alarmed, for those things must take place. And that is not yet for those things, or that is not yet the end. For nation will rise against nation and kingdom against kingdom, and in various places there will be famines and earthquakes. But all these things are merely the beginning of birth pains. Then they will deliver you to tribulation and will kill you, and you will be hated by all the nations because of my name. And at that time,

that your goodness and your love endures forever, that your loving kindness goes on from generation to generation. You're always faithful. You never fail. You never fall away. All things are below you. There's nothing but above you. And so, Lord, as we think and are concerned, even when we get anxious and we worry about things that are to come, may we trust and may we place our hope and our faith and our joy in you and you alone. Father, if we signed up through this thinking that all things were going to be easy and that there was going to be no hardship to come from it, Father, we were wrong. You tell us, just as they hated you, that they will hate us. We know that hardship is just a part of the Christian lifestyle. I pray that our love will not grow cold. I pray that we will not fall away. I pray that we would endure at all times, through all things, that we won't be deceived by the false prophets and the false teaching, but God, that we would cling to the word, to the truth that we have from you, Father. Lord, be with this service today. Be with the sermon that is preached, and as we read more of your word and grow in community with one another, Father, may your will be done. We pray this in Christ's name. Amen.

Barbara, was that you back there clapping? That was wonderful. Let's stand and sing. Glorious day. It's going to be wonderful when we see our Savior. And we're looking forward to that day.

God's people said, Amen. You may be seated. Why do all of God's people say amen? Because we are looking forward to that day when we see our Savior, when He comes and takes us home. Turning your Bibles this morning to Revelation, if you will, chapter 6. Thank you so much for your wonderful singing together. And our prayer is that that has brought our Father glory this morning and glory to our Savior Jesus. And encouragement to each other, because we need it, don't we? That's why we gather, is to encourage each other. And Paul, the Apostle Paul, said in Ephesians 5 that a big part of that is singing, making melody in your hearts together. We're going to be in Revelation 6 today, this morning. If you're visiting with us, we've been walking through the book of Revelation for a few weeks now. And for a month now, and we've come to chapter 6, and just to remind you a little bit of what we've already talked about in chapters 4 and 5, John is called up by a vision into heaven, and he says he's in the Spirit, and he sees there in heaven a throne, and on that throne is seated one that Daniel calls the Ancient of Days. He's always seated there. That's his dwelling place. Now, he's everywhere, present, God is. But he's seated there. And then into the throne room, the throne room is described, the Ancient of Days is surrounded by four seraphim, four angels. And they're crying out constantly, what? Holy, holy, holy is the Lord of hosts. All the earth is filled with his glory. And so the seraphim are there. The 24 elders who I described to you, that I believe is a description of the church in general, but these representatives of the church as a whole. And then the Holy Spirit, we are told, is there. The seven spirits, which is the Holy Spirit of God. That's in chapter 4. Chapter 5, the Lamb comes in. And John is weeping because no one was worthy to open the scroll. This scroll that we'll see open today, as I mentioned last week, is the title deed or the last will and testament of this world. And so Christ is the only one who is worthy to open that. As we will see, it begins a process of the final pouring out of God's wrath. And so I've titled the sermon today, The Wrath of the Lamb. You'll find that in the very last verse or toward the end of chapter 6. That the people of the earth fear the wrath of the Lamb. And so that's what this scroll is all about. It's about God's wrath being poured out on the world. And that's where we find our place here this morning in Revelation chapter 6. So if you found your place in God's Word, would you stand to honor His Word? I'm not going to read the whole chapter today. Actually, it's not that long. Y'all are in good health, right? If you're not, you can stay seated. If you don't think you can stand long enough, but let's read it together. John writes in verse 1 of Revelation 6, "Now I watched when the Lamb opened one of the seven seals, and I heard one of the four living creatures say with a voice like thunder, 'Come!' And I looked, and behold, a white horse, and its rider had a bow, and a crown was given to him, and he came out conquering and to conquer. When he opened the second seal, I heard the second living creature say, 'Come.' And out came another horse, bright red. Its rider was permitted to take peace from the earth so that the people should slay one another, and he was given a great sword. When he opened the third seal, I heard the third living creature say, 'Come.' And I looked, and behold, a black horse, and its rider had a pair of scales in his hand. And I heard what seemed to be the voice in the midst of the four living creatures saying, 'A quart of wheat for a denarius and three quarts of barley for a denarius, and do not harm the oil and wine.' When he opened the fourth seal, I heard the voice of the fourth living creature say, 'Come.' And I looked, and behold, a pale horse, and its rider's name was Death, and Hades followed him, and they were given authority over a fourth of the earth to kill with sword and with famine and with pestilence and by wild beasts of the earth.
When he opened the fifth seal, I saw under the altar the souls of those who had been slain for the word of God and for the witness they had borne. They cried out with a loud voice, O sovereign Lord, holy and true, how long before you will judge and avenge our blood on those who dwell on the earth? Then they were each given a white robe and told to rest a little longer until the number of their fellow servants and their brothers should be complete, who were to be killed as they themselves had been. When he opened the sixth seal, I looked, and behold, there was a great earthquake, and the sun became black as sackcloth. The full moon became like blood, and the stars of the sky fell to the earth as the fig tree sheds its winter fruit when shaken by a gale. The sky vanished like a scroll that is being rolled up, and every mountain and island was removed from its place. Then the kings of the earth and the great ones and the generals and the rich and the powerful and everyone, slave and free, hid themselves in the caves and among the rocks of the mountains, calling to the mountains and rocks, fall on us and hide us from the face of him who is seated on the throne and from the wrath of the Lamb, for the great day of their wrath has come, and who can stand? Thank you for being or standing. You be seated. Let's pray together as we look into this chapter this morning. Father, we thank you for your word. Lord, we thank you for the reminder, the truth of what is to come ahead of us. We never know when this day of the Lord will begin, when your wrath will begin to be poured out upon this world. And so, Lord Jesus, we do not want to be as people in the generation of Noah, who were given in marriage, who were happy, rejoicing, feasting, and then came the flood, totally unprepared. God, I pray that as your people, we would be ready, waiting, watching every day, Lord Jesus, for your return, realizing that at any moment you may return. We may see the events of this book begin to take place, of this prophecy that we're going to be looking at over the next number of weeks. And so, Lord, we want to be ready. So we pray that you would challenge us today to be ready. We pray all this in Jesus' name. Amen. Years ago, I was sharing this with somebody the other night in choir. Years ago, I was preaching the book of Revelation. And I'll tell you, the very first time I ever preached Revelation, I preached the whole book in one sermon. I was about 19, I think, when I did that. And although that's very unwise and probably not a lot of truth, there actually is some benefit. And when you go through a whole book at a time, because that's the way it's given, right? And so I did that. I preached it again in a nursing home. Nobody laughed at that. But at the end of the sermon, I preached the same sermon I preached back home in our home church. At the end of the sermon, a lady came up to me, and she asked me this question. I never will forget this. She asked me, she said, what was John on when he wrote that? And I'm thinking to myself, this poor lady probably knows all about being on stuff, right? But basically her question was, how in the world did he come up with this? How did he write this? And we are reminded that this, as much as any other part of Scripture, is real. It's legitimate. It has not happened yet. And so when we read things like this, we think to ourselves, well, that's just kind of almost like fairy tale. Like that woman said that day, that he must have been on something. He must have been on crack or something to be able to write something like that. It's not true. The problem is, or not the problem, but the dilemma that we have as people, as humanity, is that we have never seen the unmitigated wrath of God poured out on our world. Ever. So when we read about it, even though we know it's true,
We may think to ourselves, man, this is almost too far-fetched to even believe. And that is because we cannot imagine what these days are going to hold for this world. Now, we can read about it, and there are many things I don't know that John even completely understood. All he could do was record what he saw, and we don't understand everything John saw. And I'm not going to stand up here today and tell you that everything in the book of Revelation I understand, because I don't. I'm still trying to learn. I'm still trying to see things. But I will tell you this, it is real, it is coming, and it could begin any day. Okay? Amen. Love that. There won't be pizza on that day, all right? Yummy pizza. When the wrath of the Lord is poured out. That's a comedy relief. Somebody mentioned this morning, they said, you look like you're about ready to preach a funeral in your dark suit today. And I said, well, I said, I'm preaching on the wrath of the Lamb this morning. And I know we are encouraged by the music. You know, King Jesus is coming, and it's an upbeat song, and we're clapping, and we're encouraged, and we should be as his people. I'm looking forward to that day. But reality is, when Jesus comes, and when we are with him, that means the wrath of God is going to be poured out on this world. What we're going to talk about this morning. So, briefly, let me look at these different parts of this passage with you. I'm going to remind you at the very end that this is not new. The interesting thing about Revelation is that Revelation is the fulfillment. It's a prophecy, but it's also the fulfillment of a number of prophecies. And so you see a number of prophecies throughout Scripture being fulfilled in this book. I'll take you to one of them. Chris already read one of them. Thank you, brother, for doing that. Chris read to you the first four seals. There will be wars, rumors of wars, earthquakes and pestilence in many manner. That's what the horsemen are. So Chris already read to you one of those coming from the word, from the mouth of Jesus Christ himself. And that's what we see. Here are the first voices or the first calls that we see in this passage, and that is the call of the seraphim. There are four seraphim around the throne. They are the living creatures that are described here in these verses. And listen to what John says. I heard one of the four living creatures, this is verse 1, say with a loud voice, like thunder, come. Now, I had often always believed that they were telling John to come and look. I don't think that's what he's saying. I think the seraphim is actually crying out to the horseman himself to come. It's time. And that directive is not coming from the seraphim himself. Who are they? Who are the seraphim? They are the ministers of the Ancient of Days, who we are told in Christ's own words, no man knows the day nor the hour, only who? Only God the Father. Only the Father knows. So here his ministers are calling out to this horseman to come. And we see immediately that a white horse appears, and its rider has a bow and a crown that was given to him, and he came out conquering and to conquer. Now, I will tell you, there are so many interpretations of who the white horseman is. One of the most adopted views of this is that this is actually Jesus himself. It's a picture of Christ, and that he is going out to conquer. You'll notice that this conqueror, this white horseman, is not given authority as the red horse or the black horse. It says that he's, in verse 3, that he was permitted to take peace from the earth, permitted by God. That's not for the white horseman. And so that argues that this could possibly be Jesus Christ. Many believe it's him because he appears in Revelation chapter 19, also riding a white horse. And white throughout the book is to represent righteousness and purity. And so many believe this is Jesus, but there are problems with that as well. Problems would obviously be that the rest of the writers
are wreaking havoc on the earth. Whereas if this is Jesus, we know that yes, he is conquering, but he's not evil like some of the others, like death and hell or Hades that follow in the trail of death. And so there's been a lot of discussion about this. Matthew Henry says it's the gospel going out to conquer the world. And I say, well, amen. I definitely believe the gospel will go out into all the reaches of the world. The passage that Chris read to us, Jesus said the end would not come until the gospel reaches to all the ends of the earth. And then there's a final view that this is just simply war. It's just a conqueror is going out, and that this is warfare coming into the world. I'm not sure exactly what I think about all of those options, but I do like the option of Jesus going out to conquer. And the reason I do is because these seals set the tone for the remainder of all of the other judgments. In other words, this is what's going on in this time of tribulation. It's called the time of Jacob's trouble. It's called the time of tribulation. Jacob's trouble in the Old Testament prophets is actually related to the time of great tribulation in the last 3.5 years of a literal 7-year tribulation. And I don't have time to get into all that this morning. But it really encourages me to know that the one going out in front of all of this and kind of in charge of all of this and over all of this is who? It's Jesus. And so that encourages my heart. And whether this white horse rider is Jesus or is warfare or is, I didn't give you the fourth. The fourth is Antichrist, actually Antichrist going out. I have a little bit of trouble with that one because I don't think he actually rises to the occasion until later. In Revelation chapter 12, if it's chronologically accurate, John sees him rising up out of the sea later. And so Jesus is over all of this. This is the wrath of the Lamb, we're told at the end of the chapter, and of the Ancient of Days, the one seated on the throne. And so it encourages my heart that he's over all of this. Brothers and sisters, there is nothing that we will ever go through. Chris, we talked about this in Sunday school this morning. Chris said, how many of you have ever heard the statement that God won't give you anything or won't ever give you too much you can't handle? And he said, that's absolutely false. And I agree with that. That is absolutely false. But here's the thing. God will always be with you through the circumstances that you on your own cannot handle, and his grace will be sufficient. And we are reminded of that, I believe, in this final chapter of our world. As the conqueror goes out, the crown is given to him. He is over all of this. There is a second seraphim. And so we're talking about the voices of the seraphim calling John to come and see. And the second time it happens in verse 3, he hears the living creatures say, come, and out came another horse. Again, that's in obedience to this angel, this minister of the Ancient of Days. He is bright red, and its rider is permitted to take peace from the earth so that people should slay one another, and he was given a great sword. When I come to this passage of Scripture, a question that kind of came to my mind was this. Has this already happened or not? Because Jesus said that there would be wars and rumors of wars. And that's definitely what you find here with this red horse rider. They're going to try to kill one another, and peace is taken away from the earth. And I as I pray about, think about it, I don't think it's actually happened yet. I think this is going to be a literal event and a characteristic of this whole time of the final tribulation. But I will say this. If it has not already happened, well, we sure are living in some red times right now. It is not far-fetched to see how our world can become completely angry and hateful and even murderous. I mean, things that you never imagine. I was on the phone with my dad, and I still don't know the details yet. I was on the phone with my dad this morning, and my sister was in the hospital all night last night working. She's a nurse manager at Crisp County.
They had a mass shooting in Vienna, supposedly, last night. Vienna, Georgia. This is a bunch of farmers. I don't know what happened. You guys will have to, and I may not even be right about that. I do know Heather worked all night last night, and there were two dead and 25 wounded, and they... Why? Because we're angry. We're in a very angry world right now. And I think there are a lot of things that help that along, encourage that. But I will tell you, as Christians, we talked about this in Sunday school this morning, we're not allowed to be angry. Really, no one's allowed to be angry, but as Christians, most especially, we are not allowed to be angry. Read Ephesians chapter 4 later on your own. That's our reading if you're on the machine plan today. You're reading Ephesians chapter 4. Read Ephesians chapter 4. The Bible says that you are not to quench the Holy Spirit of God. And how does he say you do that? It's by not loving one another and being at peace with one another. Not being kind to one another, tender-hearted, forgiving one another. That's how you quench the Holy Spirit of God. And listen, I don't know of a day. I'm 48, is that right? 48 years old. I don't know that I've ever known a time in my 48 years, almost a half century, that I've ever known a time where people are as angry as they are right now. Tonight I'm going to be preaching in the Morganton Mountaintown Baptist Association. I'm preaching on ministering in hostile times. And I'm going to be preaching from 2 Timothy chapter 3. Paul says these are in the last days there will come perilous times or hostile times. And you read that chapter and you realize that's where we are. By the way, just for clarification, can we put a parenthesis in here for just a moment? Some terms that would be really helpful for you to understand, as they are for me, when you read in the New Testament or even in the Old Testament, last days, the last days refer to a time period from the ascension of Jesus Christ, from the time that the apostles watched him go up in the sky until he comes back. Everything in between, those so far around 2,000 years, those are all the last days. And that's why the apostle can say in the last days, there will be hostile times. You'll be seeing this. Chris read it this morning. They will hate you. They will persecute you. They will throw you in prison. They will kill you. That's exactly what has taken place over the last 2,000 years in the last days. But what we are talking about in the book of Revelation is different. This is referred to all throughout Scripture as the day of the Lord. It is the day when God pours out his wrath on the world. And immediately after he does that, after the tribulation, Jesus said in that passage that Chris was reading from in the Olivet Discourse, after that tribulation, the heavens will dissolve, the earth will dissolve, and the Son of Man will come like lightning. That's when he's coming. That's when the end of the last days ends there, and the day of the Lord actually begins with the wrath of God being poured out, what we're reading about here in Revelation 6. And so this red horse rider takes away the peace from the world, and we see it happening already. Is this already happened? I can't be sure. I don't know. I don't think so. I think this is going to be an actual event starting a 7-year tribulation, but we see it already happening in our world. The third call from the seraphim in verse 5, he opened, this is talking about the Lamb opening that third seal. Says the third living creature says, come. And he looked, and I looked, John says, and I beheld a black horse, and its rider had a pair of scales in his hands, and I heard what seemed to be a voice in the midst of the four living creatures saying, a quart of wheat for a denarius, 3 quarts of barley for a denarius, and do not harm the oil and the wine. This is the plague of famine that's going to come over all of the world. And so at this point, whenever this begins to take place, there's going to be famine throughout the world. Now, we realize that famine's already in the world, right? So that's the difficulty. However, this specific famine is not yet found in the world. And that's why I don't believe this has happened yet. I think it's yet to come because there's a specific famine. This famine described, we don't completely understand it.
Let me just say this. It's not quite as bad as we might think it is, being the beginnings of sorrows, the beginning of the wrath of God. God only commands that part of the world and the world's food supply be destroyed, but not all of it. You'll see that he says spare some things here. Now, this is done similarly to what he does in the land of Egypt in the 10 plagues. If you'll remember that the plagues wiped out some of the harvest, and then because of the hardness of Pharaoh's heart, the locusts came, the hail wiped out some harvest, the locusts came and wiped out the rest of the harvest. Why? Because God is gracious and merciful, giving them time to repent. And you see that happening throughout this whole time. God gives the people on earth time to repent, but the Bible says plainly in the book of Revelation, their hearts were hardened. They continue to harden their heart against the Lamb and the Ancient of Days. And so this famine, as it's described here, will bring a time where, and the specific features that are described here mean that one day's work will buy one day's food for a small family. Okay? Now you might be saying, we're already living in those days. We're not quite there yet, okay? Walmart has not completely made us broke, totally, okay? But imagine a time where you work, you eat. That's what this time's going to be, okay? Now, it's going to get worse later in the wrath of God. As the plagues progress, it's going to become not just you work, you eat, but nothing to eat, okay? Eventually. When I say nothing, that's a generalization, okay? There will be pockets of food like there was in Egypt, right? When there was a plague, and they came to Joseph in the famine, there will be pockets of storehouses and things like that, but generally speaking, the famine will grow to be nothing to eat. All right, the fourth voice, verse 7. When he opened the fourth seal, I heard the voice of the fourth and living creature say, come, and behold, I looked, and behold, a pale horse. Its rider's name was Death, and Hades followed him, and they were given authority over a fourth of the earth to kill with sword, with famine, with pestilence, and by wild beasts of the earth. And so here again is a specific reference to a plague that's going to go out, a plague of death and the grave, okay? This is not talking when you see death and hell, that's talking about the grave, okay? And so here are these two going out, and how much of the earth do they kill? A fourth, okay? Anybody know what the population of the world is approximately right now? Approximately 8 billion, okay? It's a little less, but right around 8 billion, okay? So if it's 8 billion, a fourth is how many people? Sorry, y'all didn't know y'all were going to school today, right? 2 billion. 2 billion people are going to die. How? Four different things. Notice what he says. Sword, because that's the warfare, right? Remember that we've already read about? Famine, that's the one we've already read about. The black horse, it's going to kill, be a part of this 250. Pestilence, sickness, we've seen this in history. It's called the Black Death. You ever heard of that? Bubonic plague wiped out millions. And then lastly, and this one's scary, wild beasts of the earth. Now, it's interesting because you can find all four of these listed in Ezekiel chapter 14, okay? These are known as God's four ways of death, that he pours out death on people. You can find it in Ezekiel chapter 14, verses 12 through 23. He describes this and says, he talks about Daniel and Job and Elijah, I think there's one other of the three. He said, even if they were here, I would still pour out my plagues of sword, famine, pestilence, and wild beasts. And so here we see God is fulfilling that on the world. All right? So these seraphim are calling for the judgments of God to come out, and that sets the stage
for our world. There's warfare, there's rage, there's a lack of peace, there's anger, there's famine, there's murder, there's wild beasts, there's sickness, pestilence. And that day's coming. And that characteristic of those four going out all over the earth is setting the stage for the plagues that are yet to come. There's a second voice that we see in this passage. You see the call of the seraphim. Secondly, you see the call of the saints. In verse 9, we see when John says, when he opened, the Lamb opened the fifth seal, I saw under the altar the souls of those who had been slain for the word of God, for the witness they had borne. They cried out with a loud voice, O sovereign Lord, holy and true, how long before you will judge and avenge our blood on those who dwell on the earth? Then they were each given a white robe and told to rest a little longer till the number of their fellow servants, their brothers, should be complete, who were to be killed as they themselves had been killed. Here's the fifth seal broken, and here's the second call, and that is the call of the saints. And here's the call of the saints throughout history. How long? Why is that? Because of what Jesus said, prophesied in the Olivet Discourse that Chris read for you. These times of the last days will be times of persecution for you. There'll be times of difficulty. You'll be martyred. You'll be killed. You'll be thrown into jail. And so for the last 2,000 years, the saints have been crying out, how long, O Lord, until you judge the world for the blood that they have shed? And they have shed much blood. Jesus himself says this, and this is in the Gospel of Matthew, I believe, Matthew chapter 23. He says, you serpents and brood of vipers. This is to the religious leaders of his day, the Pharisees and the Sadducees. How are you to escape being sentenced to hell? Therefore, I send you prophets, wise men, scribes, some of you who you will kill and crucify. Some you will flog in your synagogues and persecute from town to town, so that on you may come all the righteous blood shed on earth, from the blood of righteous Abel to the blood of Zechariah, the son of Berechiah, whom you murdered between the sanctuary and the altar. All of the innocents, the blood of those innocents, those righteous, Jesus says, not just innocent, but righteous, is going to come back on you. And that's what the saints are praying. How long until that happens, God? And the answer that's given is not long, but you need to wait a little longer. Now, brothers and sisters, I will say this to all of us. By the way, Jesus was preaching this to the Jewish leaders, but it cannot be simply only Jews. It has to be on the whole wicked world, because Abel was not a Jew, okay? This is going back to the struggle between righteousness and evil, not just Jews and, you know, martyrs for the faith. This is righteousness versus evil. And the martyrs of righteousness, Jesus said, all of their blood is going to be accounted to the vengeance that God places on the evil of this world. But he tells the saints to do what? Wait. Wait. Don't you just love that word? Saints, we find ourselves in a situation that very similarly to these people that are under the throne of God, or at the incense altar of heaven, we find very similarly us crying out, God, how long? And what does God tell us? Wait a little longer. I shared this with one of our saints this week, who is in her last days. And she's praying, God, take me, God, take me. I said, wait on the Lord. Be of good courage, and he will strengthen your heart. Wait, I say, on the Lord. David writes in Psalm 27. Wait on God. That's what we are commanded to do. And so the call of the saints is crying out for vengeance. Is there anything wrong with that, by the way?
The answer is no. Read the Bible. Read the Psalms. I mean, the Psalms will make some saints blush, right? For what David prays for. I used the term somebody mentioned the other day, imprecatory. An imprecation is when you pray something to be judged on someone else. In other words, you pray for the vengeance of God. Now, is it wrong if you take vengeance into your own hands? Absolutely. But it is not wrong necessarily to pray for God's vengeance to be righteously placed on the unjust world. But what should we be praying for also? For their salvation. The Apostle Paul directs Timothy, I would that prayers be offered for all people, especially, he says, for kings who are in authority, so that they might be saved and you might live peaceable lives. And so we can pray as these saints do for the vengeance of God, but we ought to also mingle our prayers with the mercy of God and the compassion that we talked about this morning for a lost and dying world. When God pours out his vengeance on this world, who do you know, if that happened today, would be a part of that number? Who do you know that would live through this time of vengeance and wrath and judgment? Who do you know? That's why we ought to mingle our prayers with prayers of mercy and grace from our Father in heaven. And so this is the fifth seal. And again, I think this is setting it's the setting of what's going to take place throughout the rest of the book. Throughout the rest of the book, you've got the plagues of God's wrath that are going to be poured out. There's going to be war. There's going to be pestilence. There's going to be God's sovereign judgment poured out. As we see in the first four, there's going to be the saints that are be crying out, how long? How long until the end? Now, there's a question in this book for the saints of whether we are going to be here to experience that or not, or whether we are going to be raptured out. I referred to the rapture a couple weeks ago on Sunday night. I will tell you, I have always held to a time of rapture, okay? And I still do. The reason I do is because I think that's what Paul describes in 1 Thessalonians chapter 4, verses 17 and 18. That Christ calls us out, okay? And we are raised up. If we are living, we're raised to meet those who are already dead. We're raised up to meet them in the air. That's a time of rapture. But I will tell you this. There are going to be saints who live through this time of persecution, this time of wrath from God. They're going to live through this time, and they're going to die. How do I know that? Because it says it right here in the passage of Scripture. Wait for your brothers and your sisters who will die in the same manner as you have. And these are the martyrs. There are going to be many that are going to be martyred in this time of God's wrath. To us, that sounds odd. It's not odd. There are thousands to millions being martyred right now. It's already happening. Okay, this is not different than what has happened over the last 2,000 years of the history of the church. I want to get to the next voice, and I've called it the voice of our sovereign, the sovereign God. Notice what happens in verse 12. When Jesus, the Lamb, opened the sixth seal, I looked, and behold, there was a great earthquake, and the sun became black as sackcloth, and the full moon became like blood, and the stars of the sky fell to the earth as the fig tree sheds its winter fruit when it is shaken by a gale. The sky vanished like a scroll that is being rolled up, and every mountain and island was removed from its place. Then the kings of the earth and the great ones and the generals and the rich and the powerful and everyone slave and free hid themselves in the caves. All right, so the next voice is that of the sovereign God. And God comes down, and this is the first of these seals that actually does something that is tangible. Something actually happens. And I think, like the other seals, it is setting the precedent for what is going to take place in the future. And again, the seals, as you can see up here on the screen, they are what is keeping the judgment, the wrath of God, closed. And so as they are being broken, those are going to open. And so
is this the wrath of God being poured out here in chapter 6? Yes and no. I think what it is that it's setting the stage for when the scroll is open and the wrath of God is being poured out. This is what it will look like. You've got the horsemen setting the stage with the four different going out throughout the world. Christ as the instigator, the conqueror of this time. You've got the red and the black and the pale that are spreading death and war and hatred and famine throughout all of the world. You've got the saints crying out for mercy and for God's vengeance to be on the world. And now you have this world completely falling apart. The sky at this point in chronology does not necessarily fall away. How do we know that? Because it happens again. In the trumpet judgments, the sky falls. There's a great star that falls out of heaven and falls into the sea. So there has to be something still there. What it's saying is that God is going to, in this judgment, this wrath, he is going to shake this world and everything in it. And it's all going to eventually, the skies, the earth, everything is going to pass away. And so here you see the first signs of God physically doing something, this earthquake that comes, a great earthquake. And as we see the scene being set for God to shake the world and destroy the world, notice about this earthquake that every mountain and island was removed from its place. Imagine the damage that's going to do. Well, it's going to destroy the earth. I mean, that's literally by this earthquake and by fire, as we're told in Peter, this is going to happen. And then the stars are falling, the blood. The moon becomes like blood and black, the sun became black as sackcloth. Many speculate that this could be from the earthquake itself shooting dust into the sky and it covering the elements. Maybe. Okay? I don't know. That's possible. But I do feel like that this is either opening the door to the next great judgments of the trumpet, or this is setting the precedent for those. What is the point of all of this? The point is, God's in control of it all. God's doing it. And he's going to shake this world. Now, what challenge what encouragement is there for us in that? Turn with me to Hebrews chapter 12. Hebrews chapter 12, and listen to what the writer of Hebrews says. In Hebrews chapter 12, just over a few pages. In verse 25, it says this, "See that you do not refuse him who is speaking." So that's the call to all of us today. Don't refuse the one who's speaking. He's speaking to you today. "For if they did not escape when they refused him who warned them on earth, much less will we escape if we reject him who warns us from heaven." The one who warned them from earth, he's talking about, are the prophets that went before, and Moses and all of those. But he said, and Jesus himself, who came in the fullness of time. But now you're being warned from heaven. "At that time, his voice shook the earth," talking about on Sinai. And that's what the immediate context is in this chapter. "He shook the earth at Sinai, but now he has promised, yet once more I will shake not only the earth, but also the heavens." This phrase once more indicates the removal of all things that are shaken. That is, the things that have been made, in order that the things that cannot be shaken may remain. What are the things that cannot be shaken? "Therefore, let us be grateful for receiving a kingdom that cannot be shaken. And thus, let us offer to God acceptable worship with reverence and awe, for our God is a consuming fire." You see the end. Right? There's going to be a shaking. It's going to shake everything that's ever been created. And our God is a consuming fire. So
I reiterate the words of the writer of Hebrews, see that you do not refuse him. What's he telling me, Rusty? I'm glad you asked. Turn back over to Joel, the Old Testament prophet Joel. Listen, I told you that Revelation is not necessarily just prophecy itself. It's the fulfillment of prophecies that you see. Listen to the words of Joel, the prophet, and that's a minor prophet in the Old Testament. Hosea, Joel, and then Amos, right between Hosea and Amos. In chapter 2, he says this, it shall come to pass afterward that I will pour out my spirit on all flesh. Your sons and your daughters shall prophesy, your old men shall dream dreams, your young men shall see visions. Even on the male and female servants in those days, I will pour out my spirit. When did that happen? Began at Pentecost, 2,000 years ago, okay? That's when the last days began. And God has poured out his spirit in these last days upon his people. That's what he promised to do. Now listen to verse 30 of Joel chapter 2. Joel 2, verse 30. I will show wonders in the heavens and on the earth, blood, fire, columns of smoke. The sun shall be turned to darkness, the moon to blood. That's what we read in Revelation, right? This is the same time. Before the great and awesome what? Day of the Lord. Before it comes. And it shall come to pass that everyone who calls on

the Lamb, and we'll give an account of whether we trusted Him as our Savior or whether we did not. And those who did not trust in God, who did not trust in Christ, the Lamb, for their salvation, as Joel says, He's calling you to be saved, to call on the name of the Lord. You'll be saved. He says they'll be in Mount Zion in Jerusalem. This is back in Joel 2. They'll be in Mount Zion in Jerusalem, those who escape, as the Lord said. And they'll be among the survivors because they called on the Lord. And that's the way of salvation for everyone. If you call on the name of the Lord, you will be saved from the wrath of God on this world, yes, but more from the wrath of God that is to come upon every sinner. Why? Because He told Adam. Remember Adam, right? He told him, the day you eat the fruit, you will surely what? You'll die. The wages of sin is death. But the gift of God is eternal life through Jesus Christ our Lord. I'm back in Revelation chapter 6 for one more call. This is the call of the sovereign, is to do away with the earth, the created order. But look at verse 15 and you find the final call. This is the call of the sinners. Then the kings of the earth and the great ones and the generals and the rich and the powerful and everyone slave and free hid themselves in caves and among the rocks of the mountains, calling to the mountains and rocks, fall on us, hide us from the face of Him who is seated on the throne and from the wrath of the Lamb. For the great day of their wrath has come, and who can stand? This is one of the sad spots in the book of Revelation, where the sinners realize that they are hopeless without Christ. The sad thing is, at this point, if they are crying out to the rocks to fall on them, who could they be calling out to? They could be calling out to the God, to Jesus. But they don't. And there are so many people in this world right now that could be calling out to Jesus for salvation. But they won't do it. Like these sinners in this passage, they are hard-hearted. And they reject. And they reject. And they reject. And what is their final call? Just fall on me and hide me from the wrath of the Lamb. In the last moment of their lives, you could say, they will stand before that Lamb that they've begged to be hidden from, and they will give an account before the great white throne judgment of the Lamb, of whether they believed Him, trusted Him, called upon Him. If they're there, they didn't. And the Bible says all who are not found in the Lamb's book of life were cast into the lake of fire. Church, this is the message we've been entrusted with in the book of Revelation, that there is an end coming. There is a call that is ringing out. It is a call of salvation. It's a gospel call. It's a call of salvation. It's a call that for anyone who believes on the Lord Jesus Christ, they will be saved. Not just saved from a bad life, saved from poverty, saved from sickness, saved from... We all have that too. They will be saved from the wrath of God. Because as the Apostle Paul said in Romans chapter 8, there is no condemnation to those who are in Christ Jesus. But for those without Christ, there is no hope. And that is the call of God to us through these seals. He's setting the scene for what's going to take place in these final... There will be, the final seal will be broken, and when it is, the trumpet judgments will begin. So the last seal opens the trumpets of God. When the last trumpet blows,

Those, the trumpet judgments, it opens the last bowls of judgment on the world. He set the scene now for what's coming. You've heard the calls of Revelation 6. Will you respond? Will you answer that call? If you've never called upon the Lord Jesus Christ for salvation, will you call on Him today? The most important thing, church, listen to me, and I'm finished. The most important thing is not, are we going to be there or are we not going to be there? I mean, I don't believe we will be, but some of you disagree. That's fine. That's not the most important thing. The most important thing is this. Have you called upon the Lord Jesus Christ as your Savior? If you have not, whether you're there, you won't be taken away if you haven't. That's the most important thing. That's the most important question you can answer today. Not do you know everything about Revelation? Do you know Jesus Christ as your Savior? And if you don't, today is the day. Call upon the Lord Jesus Christ and you will be saved. Let's pray. Lord Jesus, I thank you for your word to us this morning. And I pray as we close that if you are calling someone, that they would respond today, that they would call upon you for salvation, and Lord, that you'd save them right now in this time. And for the saints who are here that are calling out how long, Lord, I pray that they would hear your call to them. Wait. Put on robes of righteousness and rest. And Lord, may all of us as your saints, may we do that in a world right now that seems like it's falling apart. May we be the ones at rest. May we be the ones that are loving. May we be the ones that are not quenching the Spirit in our church congregation, in this community, in this world. Lord, may we be the ones that are heeding your call, which is to wait on the Lord and be of good courage. So, Lord Jesus, I pray use these calls today in the lives of people here. And may they respond. We pray in Jesus' name. Amen. Let's stand to our feet. And Jacob's going to lead us in this final song, I Will Trust My Savior Jesus. Hey, listen, if you're wrestling right now with whether you know Jesus Christ as your Savior, call upon Him. He'll save you. If you'd like somebody to pray with you, there are people sitting right around you that could pray with you and share the gospel with you, how you can know Jesus Christ as your Savior. If you'll just tug on one of their sleeves and say, hey, could you pray with me? Could you talk to me for just a minute? They'd be glad to. And saints, you better be glad to. Sit down and tell them about Jesus. Jesus will save. Christians, this is real. This is not some fictional fairy tale. You say, well, I'm old. I'll probably never see that day. You better be ready. You better be ready. Let's sing this together. Trust my Savior Jesus as we close.

to sing that chorus one more time in just a moment. Hey, listen, I know you read the book of Revelation and you say to yourself, well, I'm not living there yet. But you are living in times where it's hard to trust Him, are you not? So as we leave this place today, let's just sing this one more time as a prayer. Help me trust you more and more. Can we do that? Let's sing that chorus one more time, Jacob.

0: morning. God bless you. Thank you so much for being here this morning, worshiping. By the way, if you have any questions and you'd like to talk about the book of Revelation, I'd love to sit down and talk with you about it. I love talking about the Bible. If you are here this morning and you know God's calling you to be saved and you didn't move this morning, I'd love to talk with you. I'll be right down here after. Come and get me. There'll be a lot of people. Move them out of the way. You're more important, okay? Jesus wants to save you. Come and get me, okay? And let's talk about how you could be saved today. God bless you. Look forward to hopefully seeing you tonight at Hemtown Baptist Church or this afternoon at the event. You're dismissed.
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0: Really digging his sound. His name, Zach John King, cool kid out of Fayetteville, Georgia. Really like that one there. Get to drinking here on a Sunday. It's Con Man Live and Loud. Stick tight, folks. Still looking good. Riley Green and Jordan Davis next.
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Yeah, she is. She's country and she knows it. Huge new hit from Luke Bryan off his album Signs. Con Man live and loud, folks. I tell you what, another power-packed hour on the way. We got a bunch of big hits and a ton of requests to try to squeeze in. Justin Moore lined up for you. Zach Top picked out after this one from Randy Houser. I want to know how country feels.

0: bet you never thought you'd be such a wonderful, irresistible human being, listening to all this great country music. But we have always had faith in you, and you are killing it. So how about another song?
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0: to when I was just a kid myself, one of the best songwriters in Nashville at the moment, John Morgan, here on the Con Man Radio Show. 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

0: 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Stick tight, folks. More great music on the way. Got some Jason Aldean and Blake Shelton next.
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0: Hands down, one of my all-time favorites, Luke Combs, going to rethink some things. Of course, he's up for a handful of awards at the upcoming 60th annual CMAs, including Entertainer of the Year, Male Vocalist of the Year, Album of the Year, and so much more. Fingers crossed for old Luke. It's Con Man taking good care of you folks. Not quite done yet. Stick tight. 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

0: This is a great job. A Chinese man reportedly earns $15,000 a month from two scratching salons where people pay to relieve stress by being gently scratched by employees with super long fingernails. That's something else. Oh, by the way, if you have a minute, go read Brantley Gilbert's post about Ella Langley and how Ella was just so kind to his daughter when they went backstage to meet her. She was obviously starstruck, and Ella made her feel so special. And she did the same with so many of the other kids that were back there, too, which is so cool of her. Love that.
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0: Americans will spend $1 billion with a B dressing up their pets. They estimate that $920 million is going to be spent in pet costumes. That is the most popular pet costume. What is it this holiday season? It's pumpkin, followed by hot dog and ghost. Some good ones out there.
1: We live in a time of turbulence. 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